0: Discover 50 historical treasures that will reinvigorate your exploration of the Bible. Welcome to The Land and the Book, the program that takes you to the Middle East and back without a plane or passport. Dr. Charlie Dyer is our host and guide, a lifelong student of that region, and a mighty good friend, too. I'm John Gager, and we're going to begin with a look at the headlines from the Middle East after this quick thought. As believers, there's a great need for us to share the gospel with the Jewish people. In fact, many of our listeners faithfully pray, and they partner with ministries that are doing just that. But what if you, that's right, you, could personally take part in bringing the gospel to Jewish people? What do you think, Charlie?
1: Well, I think it's a great idea, and that's why our friends at Life and Messiah would love the opportunity to get believers involved in Jewish ministry. They regularly organize outreach teams to Brooklyn, South Florida, and even to Israel outside times of conflict. These ministry trips will equip you to understand how to share the gospel with Jewish people, give you the opportunity to actively share your faith, and provide tools and resources that you can take home with you. If you want to get hands-on training and practical experience in Jewish evangelism, you can learn more by visiting lifeinmessiah.org and click on the Moody Radio button there. That's lifeinmessiah.org.
0: Well, the conflict between Iran and the U.S. is still making headlines. What caused the flare-up, and can this thing be resolved peacefully yet, or is that out of the question?
1: Well, I think two miscalculations seem to have led to the current flare-up, and the first was the vagueness in the wording about the Strait of Hormuz in that Memorandum of Understanding that was signed. The document said the U.S. would, quote, fully end the naval blockade within 30 days and disturbances against Iran. Well, that's clear. But it also said Iran would conduct dialogue with Oman to define the future administration and maritime services in the Strait of Hormuz in discussion with other Persian Gulf states and in line with applicable international law and the sovereign rights of the states. That's not clear. Iran took the second part to say that they were being given control of passage through the strait, and they then started attacking ships that were not following the established sea lanes under their control. The U.S. wanted the issue of Hormuz to die down so oil prices would drop, which they did. They then hoped to focus on the issue of enriched uranium, but when Iran started attacking ships using the alternative passageway, the U.S. retaliated. Now, the second miscalculation came on the part of Iran. They believed that in spite of President Trump's threats, he didn't want the war to resume and would ultimately accept Iran's control over the Strait of Hormuz, especially with upcoming midterm elections. So the real question right now is what happens next. The UAE has accelerated plans to bypass the Strait of Hormuz and ship its oil and other goods overland to the Gulf of Oman or to the Red Sea. Now, will Iran allow its monopoly over this choke point to be eliminated, or will they respond? And could Iran try to ratchet up pressure again by firing missiles at Israel? If they do, it's not a question of if Israel will respond, but how forcefully. And if an Iranian missile were to hit a U.S. warship or cause serious casualties at a U.S. military base in the region, President Trump would be forced to respond. It seems as if both sides are trying to press their point militarily, but without crossing a line that could lead to a dramatic increase. But one mistake, one miscalculation, could cause everything to spiral out of control, and that's the danger we're facing right now.
0: Charlie, it does seem to me that it is in the best interest of Iran to let traffic flow in that Strait of Hormuz, and yet they continue to hang on. It seems to me eventually they kind of have to let go, don't they, or do they?
1: They believe that the U.S. and the West's pressure on the U.S. will force us to back down, and they're willing to endure the pain, the hardship, the loss of funds short-term because they believe it'll be in their long-term best interests.
0: This is The Land and the Book from Moody Radio. Our host, Dr. Charlie Dyer, a Middle East scholar. While the eyes of the world remain focused on Iran, Israel appears to be turning its watchful gaze toward Turkey. Why is Turkey becoming such a concern for Israel?
1: You know, Turkey's been a concern in Israel for some time. President Erdogan wants to recapture the glory days of the Ottoman Empire and restore Turkey's power and influence in the region. The setback experienced by Iran and its allies, you know, from Syria to Hezbollah to Hamas, provides Turkey with an opportunity to become the champion for Sunni Muslims in the region. Erdogan is positioning himself as the only Sunni Muslim country capable of eliminating the threat from Israel. In addition, Turkey's a member of NATO. Should Israel attack Turkey like they did Iran, Turkey could invoke the NATO charter and call on Europe to come to its military aid. and Europe is warming more to Turkey because of its military ability. Apart from not having nuclear weapons, they're one of the strongest military powers in NATO, apart from the U.S. Even President Trump has shown favor toward Turkey. In the past, countries like Egypt and Saudi Arabia distrusted Turkey because of its earlier dominance in the region. But that fear appears to be fading. Saudi Arabia is exploring a trade route to Europe that would bypass Israel, go through Syria at its border near Turkey. And a security arrangement appears to be developing between Turkey and Egypt, two longtime adversaries. Recently, the two countries conducted joint aerial exercises in Turkey, providing Egyptian pilots with high-level training while synchronizing the operation of both countries. Egypt is also looking at the purchase of Turkey's version of a stealth fighter that they're developing. Turkey is using its influence to build alliances that could threaten Israel from the north, the south, and the east. Right now, Israel's main hope is that the long-standing distrust between Arab countries like Egypt and Saudi Arabia and the Turks will eventually resurface. Just like the religious animosity between Sunnis and Shiites proved to be a barrier to Iranian expansion, hopefully the ethnic animosity between Turks and Arabs will prove to be a barrier to Turkey's territorial ambitions. But only time will tell.
0: Well, this coming Wednesday evening marks the start of Tisha B'Av, the saddest day on the Jewish calendar. And then Friday, Israel's Knesset officially dissolves, and the election cycle begins in earnest. Why do you see a connection between these two events?
1: Yeah, you know, Tisha B'Av commemorates the destruction of the first and second Jewish temples in Jerusalem, along with a number of other catastrophic events in Jewish history. And sadly, I do see a parallel between where Israel is right now, politically and religiously, and where they were just prior to those events. Israel's heading into this election sharply divided. The vast majority of Israelis, even ultra-Orthodox, don't truly know the God of the Bible or His Son. Thankfully, I also see some key differences that give me hope. There are a growing number in Israel today who do acknowledge Jesus, Yeshua, as their Messiah and Savior. And while the destruction of both temples was predicted by the Old Testament prophets and by Jesus Himself, God's promise for Israel's future clearly points to the return of the Messiah and the establishment of His kingdom. But let's go back and focus on the election right now. This Friday, the Knesset will dissolve. That doesn't mean the government shuts down. Knesset members continue to serve until the first session of the next elected Knesset takes place. And on a positive note, this is the first time since 1988 that a Knesset term lasted a full 4 years. Most of the time, they've dissolved and called early elections. The deadline for all parties running in the next election to submit their party lists is September 9. This determines the order in which candidates join the Knesset, corresponding to the number of mandates they win in the election. You know, a higher number of votes for your party translates into more members from your party being seated in the Knesset. Now, under Israeli election law, campaign broadcasts are only allowed on the air for 21 days immediately preceding the election. Boy, we'd like that, wouldn't we? And the ad time is allocated among the different parties based on specific formulas. Ads are allowed on social media before then, but they have to be paid for by the individual campaigns. And then the polling booths themselves are open in Israel on October 27, with the final results compiled and certified by November 4.
0: Well, Google Translate and other speech programs are helping individuals communicate across language barriers. But now an Israeli company has used AI to develop a personalized speech interpreter to help translate non-standard verbal expressions into clear language. Tell us about this advance from Amazing Israel.
1: Yeah, the Israeli startup is called Barvox. It's using AI to translate the speech of semi-verbal individuals, like some on the autism spectrum, those with ALS, or those with other significant speech impediments. Right now, millions of individuals are unable to verbalize what they want in a way that others can understand. You know, close family members know what that almost gibberish-sounding word or phrase means, but it's lost on teachers, caregivers, or others. Now, this is incredibly frustrating for both the person who's struggling to communicate and for those trying to help. The founder and CEO of Barvox has an autistic adult son who struggles to communicate. For 15 years, the father had to serve as his son's personal translator. He used AI to develop this app that translates his son's non-standard verbal expressions into natural language. The program is designed to listen and decode that verbal profile for each individual. There are a number of other communication devices available, but they can be cumbersome and frustrating. Barvox is still in its early rollout phase, but anyone who has a loved one struggling to communicate can contact them to find out more information. Their web address is www.bar-vox.com.
0: Boy, that's an interesting app there. Thank you, Charlie, for those insights, your perspectives as well. Coming up here on The Land and the Book, historical treasures that will reinvigorate your exploration of the Bible, faith-affirming findings. That's our conversation next on The Land and the Book.
2: Many women have husbands who are away from home.
3: My husband leaves for work when it's dark and comes home when it's dark. The kids never even get to see him.
2: They may be physically out of the house or just emotionally disconnected.
4: My husband comes home and stays on the couch all evening. It's like having another piece of furniture.
2: You may feel like the woman in Proverbs 7 who says, "My husband isn't at home. He's gone on a long journey." This woman is in the process of initiating an affair with a young man in her area. She's responding to her husband's absence by looking for counterfeit love. But true godly love stays faithful even when a husband is away. Even if it feels like you're often left alone, you can glorify God by staying faithful to your marriage. Be sure to take the matter to the Lord. He truly can direct and change your husband's heart. With Seeking Him, I'm Nancy DeMoss Wagamuth.
0: If the Bible is inspired and inerrant, then the archaeological record ought to affirm it. And actually, it does. We've got the proof coming right up. Welcome back to The Land and the Book. I'm John Gager. We're about to take an amazing tour through some faith-affirming findings. But before we head over to the Holy Land, let's give some thought to how you and I can be more creative in sharing Jesus with a Jewish neighbor or coworker. The fact of the matter is, there are misunderstandings, common misunderstandings, between Jewish people and Christians. You get to the subject of Jesus, you get to Christianity, there's confusion. How do we untangle all that? How do we express that lovingly in a conversation with a Jewish friend? Roy Schwartz of Chosen People Ministries, what do you say?
5: Well, it depends on what the subject is that you're dealing with. But again, I would be prepared to relate from the older covenant and the hope of Israel to what the argument is. Again, one of the things that over and over again we need to realize is that there is a unity between old and new. And expressing that and sharing that and listening to opportunities in the conversation, in their objections, in their discussions that relate. For example, I was talking with a Jewish man just yesterday, and he brought how Moses was rejected by his people. And I used that to say how Jesus was also rejected his people.
0: Yes.
5: So there is a link there, and there's always that thread through old and new.
0: Love the insights from Roy Schwartz with Chosen People Ministries here on The Land and the Book. Paul Weaver is the Associate Professor of Bible Exposition at Dallas Theological Seminary. Before his teaching role at Dallas, he served many years with Word of Life, including the Word of Life Hungary Bible Institute. He's the author of Introducing the Old Testament Books, Introducing the New Testament Books, and he's the editor for the Learn the Word Survey series. Paul is passionate about providing high-quality Bible study resources at an affordable price, and we're glad to have him here on The Land and the Book. Welcome, Paul.
6: It's great to be here with you. Thanks for the opportunity. Looking forward to our conversation.
0: So you've created this book, Faith Affirming Findings, and I want to have you start by defining the archaeological term stele, and what's the big deal with the House of David stele, one of the faith-affirming findings in your book?
6: Yes, so a victory stele would be a stone monument that would have been constructed by a king or a pharaoh that seeks to proclaim his military prowess. And so the House of David stele would be that. It'd be a discovery that silenced the critics, right? So those who are skeptical of the Bible said that David never actually existed. Well, the House of David stele, or sometimes called the Tel Dan stele, was discovered in 1993. It's a stone monument that is declaring the victory of a king by the name of Hazael of Aram, and this is about 100 years after.
7: The National Weather Service has issued a tornado warning for the following Pennsylvania counties: Blair, Center, and Clearfield, effective until 8:31 p.m. The National Weather Service and State College PA has issued a tornado warning for North Central Blair County in Central Pennsylvania, Southwestern Center County in Central Pennsylvania, South Central Clearfield County in Central Pennsylvania, until 8:30 p.m. Eastern Daylight Time. At 8:15 p.m. Eastern Daylight Time, a severe thunderstorm capable of producing a tornado was located over Hotsdale, moving southeast at 40 miles per hour. Hazard: tornado. Source: radar indicated rotation. Impact: flying debris will be dangerous to those caught without shelter. Mobile homes will be damaged or destroyed. Damage to roofs, windows, and vehicles will occur. Tree damage is likely. This dangerous storm will be near Hotsdale and Sandy Ridge around 8:20 p.m. Eastern Daylight Time. Tyrone and Bald Eagle around 8:30 p.m. Eastern Daylight Time. Other locations impacted by the tornadic thunderstorm include Brisbane and Ramey. This includes Interstate 99, between mile markers 47 and 53, and near mile marker 62. Precautionary/preparedness actions. Take cover now. Move to a basement or an interior room on the lowest floor of a sturdy building. Avoid windows. If you are outdoors, in a mobile home, or in a vehicle, move to the closest substantial shelter and protect yourself from flying debris.
0: Well, reinvigorate your exploration of the Bible. That's the heart of faith-affirming findings. And that's our adventure today on the land and the book as we talk with Dr. Paul Weaver. It's one thing to talk about archaeological evidence for Scripture, quite another, though, to see it for yourself. Paul, you have helped us do that with the liberal use of photos throughout your book, more than 100 of them included in that book. So thank you for doing that. Tell us, how difficult was it to kind of put all those together?
6: Yeah, it was a fun process, and I'm thankful for your colleague there, and Dr. Dyer, who helped as well. And so I reached out to a lot of friends and colleagues, some of my own pictures, and just wanted to provide as much a visual understanding of all of these discoveries, because you need to have pictures for this type of book. And
0: yeah,
6: so it was a difficult process, over 100 color pictures, PowerPoints that go with the book as well, 50 PowerPoints and 50 videos as well that go along with this.
0: And those are accessed through QR codes that are printed in the book, correct?
6: That's right. And web links, if you don't do QR codes, the web links are there as well.
0: Some of our listeners have had the opportunity to walk through Hezekiah's tunnel. We'll never forget when producer Dan Anderson said, "John, we need to do an interview in that tunnel." So we did. We dragged a guy named Omer Eshel through the sloshing waters of that tunnel, and Dan made it all sound great. But what is there in Hezekiah's tunnel archaeologically that offers supportive evidence for Scripture?
6: Yes, as many of your listeners would remember, the enemy of Hezekiah would be Sennacherib. And Sennacherib was attacking many cities in Judea, and he was going to attack Jerusalem as well. And so Hezekiah, in preparation for the inevitable attack by Sennacherib, this Assyrian king, he built this tunnel that goes underneath the city of Jerusalem and brings a water source from the outside the city, Gihon Springs, into the city. And so this was 130 feet underground, and it would have been an amazing engineering feat where two groups of construction workers would be going from either side and met in the middle. And Hezekiah's tunnel affirms that Hezekiah was preparing for this battle. And in the middle of that, there's, as you know, an inscription called the Siloam Inscription that speaks of these two groups of workers as they meet in the middle and as they hear the voices of each other and as the water begins to flow. So this would have provided a water source for people within the city of Jerusalem so they didn't have to leave the protection of the fortified city when Sennacherib would be there and surrounding the city and trying to attack the city. And of course, we know the Bible tells us that God intervened and Sennacherib never accomplished what he wanted, to destroy the jewel of Judea, which would be Jerusalem.
0: Today on The Land and the Book, Dr. Paul Weaver is helping us examine what he calls faith-affirming findings, stuff you can see today that proves the accuracy of Scripture. I'm John Gager, glad for your company. Let's talk for a minute about the Lachish Relief, or as some say, the Lachish Relief. Where is it, what is it, and why does it matter?
6: Yes, the Lachish Relief is another incredible discovery that was a palace of Sennacherib, this king that we've been speaking about. And he, again, Lachish would be the second largest or second most important city of Judea. And the Lachish Reliefs, or the Lachish pictures that he is describing and depicting the destruction of this ancient city in Judea. And what he did was Sennacherib, in his palace discovered in Nineveh, built this palace room that has all of these reliefs on it. And it includes pictures of Judeans from Lachish that are beheaded, others filleted alive. And so incredible, horrible things that would have taken place. And it has a picture of Sennacherib as the prisoners of war are dragged before him. Now, that's all important because the Bible speaks of Sennacherib attacking Judean cities, and it speaks of Jerusalem never falling. In fact, if Jerusalem had fallen, then the reliefs in Sennacherib's palace would not have been of Lachish, it would have been of Jerusalem. And so a friend of mine, Dr. Bookman at Shepherd's Theological Seminary, says it this way, and I agree, the Lachish reliefs scream, I failed to accomplish, I failed to destroy Jerusalem.
0: Right. All right, let's talk for a minute about the Cyrus Cylinder, said to be a really big deal. I have seen a copy of this, but describe its appearance and its connection with our understanding of Scripture.
6: Yes, the Cyrus Cylinder. If a individual wanted to continue their legacy, they're not going to write on paper, right? They're going to etch it in stone, like the Victory Steles we've mentioned, or they're going to put it in clay and harden it in an oven. And that's what we have in the Cyrus Cylinder, a cylinder that has etched in it accomplishments of Cyrus. And of course, Cyrus is also mentioned in the Bible. And Cyrus is one who allowed Israel to go back and rebuild and restore its temples and live back in the land it once was located in. And so the Cyrus Cylinder includes the various events in cuneiform script or in ancient Babylonian language, speaking of Cyrus's rise to power, his military conquests, and his political reforms, allowing the nation of Israel and other people groups that had been conquered to return to the land and rebuild their temples. And so Cyrus is mentioned in Isaiah more than 100 years before he's born. And this Cyrus Cylinder affirms both this individual Cyrus, but also the reforms and allowance of Jewish people in captivity to return the land and rebuild their temple.
0: Archaeological discoveries that confirm the historical reality of Scripture. That's what we're talking about today on The Land and the Book, as we take a virtual walking tour of the Holy Land with Dr. Paul Weaver. What's a lesser-known discovery that you think we should be aware of?
6: Well, there's so many good discoveries to discuss. The Pool of Siloam is one that I love as well. And so many of these discoveries happened by chance. You know, there were many discoveries that were intentional, but many of them just happened by building in Jerusalem. And it's expensive to build in Jerusalem because of the labor and the construction equipment required as well, because you might discover something accidentally. And the Pool of Siloam was one of those. They were seeking to fix a sewer system. And as they're doing this, they struck some steps. And thankfully, this was just a normal construction workers that discovered this. But a trained archaeologist was on his way to his own archaeological dig site. And he came across, his name is Eli Shukron, he came across this and saw this and saw these were steps, and these steps were not going up to anything because there was nothing for it to go up to. They were actually going down, and he, along with his co-worker Ronnie Reich, archaeologist, realized this is the Pool of Siloam. It's right in the location where you'd expect it, right near the Hezekiah's Tunnel, which, of course, we talked about already. So, again, this is where Jesus healed the blind man who had been blind from birth. And so John chapter 9, verses 6 to 7, real people, real places, real events, explained in the Bible and affirmed in the archaeological record.
0: You know, I have to ask, after discovery of archaeological finds that support the Bible, have you ever heard of even one skeptic that said, you know, I guess there's something to it. Maybe there's something to this Bible stuff after all.
6: And no, they do tend to move the goalposts, if you will, right? At one time they denied David existed, and then, okay, now we have to affirm that he existed. We have the House of David Steele. Well, he's just a little chieftain. He was a king of a little chieftain group. Well, then we find the Kerbet Kayafa, another city that affirms that it was more than just this little chieftain. So time and time again, the Bible is affirmed, but the skeptics continue to deny that the Bible is historically reliable.
0: In your book, Faith Affirming Findings, you have 50 archaeological proofs. Some listeners may wonder, have you actually visited all 50? And if so, over what time frame?
6: Well, I wish I could. I've been to almost all the lands of the Bible. I've been to most of these sites, but I've not been to Iraq, where ancient Babylon is. And I, of course, talk about Iraq and the locations found in Iraq and Iran, Assyria. So I've been to most of the lands of the Bible. I do hope one day to make it to Babylon. I know Dr. Dyer has been there. Actually, he provided me with the pictures for this section. And Nineveh, I'd love to be there as well, but because of the dangers there, it's not possible now, but one day.
0: So one more time, your book also includes QR codes and web links for further videos and photos and things that they can explore for themselves, correct?
6: Yes, I hope this can be a great resource for the pastor, the teacher, the Bible study leader, or just your personal Bible study, where these pictures and these PowerPoints and the
7: The National Weather Service has issued a flash flood warning for the following Pennsylvania counties, Indiana and Jefferson. Effective until 11:57 p.m., the National Weather Service in Pittsburgh has issued a flash flood warning for northeastern Indiana County, in west central Pennsylvania, southern Jefferson Pike County, in west central Pennsylvania. Until 11:30 p.m. Eastern Daylight Time. At 8:27 p.m. Eastern Daylight Time, Doppler radar indicated thunderstorms producing heavy rain across the warned area. Between 1 and 3 inches of rain have fallen. Additional rainfall amounts of 1 to 2 inches are possible in the warned area. Flash flooding is ongoing or expected to begin shortly. Hazard: flash flooding caused by thunderstorms. Source: radar indicated. Impact: flash flooding of small creeks and streams, urban areas, highways, streets, and underpasses, as well as other poor drainage and low-lying areas. Some locations that will experience flash flooding include Punxsutawney, Big Run, Rossiter, Glen Campbell, Timblen, Worthville, Smicksburg, Bonita, and Rochester Mills. Precautionary/preparedness actions. Turn around, don't drown when encountering flooded roads. Most flood deaths occur in vehicles.
8: Wonderful time.
0: And you are well loved, not just in the classroom, but here as well in our sort of digital classroom. Thank you for doing what you do. And you can connect, by the way, we'll say it up front, with your Bible question, which is what we're going to get to in this segment. A whole lot of them have come in. Email that question to thelandandthebook@moody.edu. 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Marlene's question is in the number one slot. Before we get to her, though, just a quick reminder that as believers, there's a great need for us to share the gospel with the Jewish people. In fact, many of our listeners faithfully pray and partner with ministries that are doing just that. But what if? What if we could personally take part in bringing the gospel to Jewish people? Well, our friends at Life and Messiah would love the opportunity to get believers like you involved in Jewish ministry. And they regularly organize outreach teams to Brooklyn, South Florida, even to Israel, outside of times of conflict. And these ministry trips will equip you to understand how to share the gospel with Jewish people. They'll give you the opportunity to share your faith actively and provide tools and resources that you can take home with you, so it's not just a one-and-done kind of thing. 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That's at lifeinmessiah.org. All right. To Marlene's question, we go. She takes us to Genesis 49, where Jacob blesses his sons. In verse 1, it sounds like he is foretelling their future. People brought little children to Jesus for him to bless them. Are we to bless our children? If so, how?
8: Oh, thanks. Thanks, Marlene. I don't think blessing our children is a requirement, but I think it's a really good idea. So we come to Jacob, and The text doesn't tell us, is he inspired by the Holy Spirit or not? Maybe he was, like Amos or Hosea. But what we do know is Jacob knows his sons. He's been living with them for decades.
0: Right.
8: And so he can give a blessing based on what he knows about them. So when we come to Reuben, he's the firstborn. Oh, will he have preeminence? He will not, because Reuben has showed his true colors by committing an immoral act. And then he goes down the line talking about what he knows about the character of the rest of his sons. So I think we can bless our children in part by what we know about their character as we see it coming out of them. And oh, by the way, Marlene says, Jesus blesses children. Yes, we come to Mark 10,
0: yeah,
8: right? And some people are bringing children to Jesus so he will bless them, and the disciples rebuke them. This is not children's church, you know? But Jesus says, let the children come, and so he blesses them. What does he say? We don't know, but there's lots of blessings from the Old Testament that could be used, like the Levitical blessing, may the Lord's face shine upon you. So when would we bless our children?
0: Yeah.
8: Think as a parent, what's a significant milestone in your child's life? Is it going through puberty? Is it entering into high school? Is it leaving the house? And pray months in advance of that significant moment. Know about your child's character. Husband and wife pray together and sort of commission your child's life, if you will. Send them out as a disciple of Christ. Give them your blessing. Give them your love. I'd leave the content up to the parents, but there's lots of content you can pick from both Testaments that would be great blessings.
0: I like that. Thank you very much, Marlene, for the question. Thank you, Dr. Peterman, for that great insight. Terry takes us to Romans 10, verse 9, and it brought to her mind the issue of Catholics requiring baptism and good works to merit salvation. Paul says that if you confess with your mouth that Jesus is Lord and believe in your heart that God raised him from the dead, you will be saved. So here's the question. Could we consider Catholics who believe this are saved despite the fact that they also believe works and baptism are part of the salvation program?
8: I think the short answer is yes. I think we all stumble in many ways, says James, and I think we all believe things that are not true. But if we believe the important things, that is, we confess and take Jesus as Lord, and we believe in his death, burial, and resurrection, there's a promise, a guarantee from God that we're saved, even if we believe lots of other stuff that's false.
0: You're listening to The Land and the Book from Moody Radio. On this third segment of the broadcast, we take your questions seriously. Dr. Gerald Peterman answers them as you email us at thelandandthebook@moody.edu, thelandandthebook@moody.edu. You bring up a good point. Even those of us who are, you know, Bible students, in some cases Bible scholars for many years, we're going to find out we still believe some wrong things when we get to glory.
8: Yes. A reason we should always be humble.
0: Yeah.
8: Trust God's word and, you know, really believe it, but we realize that we're not perfect, and in many ways we're going to stumble.
0: And we got to balance that also with the call of 2 Timothy 2:15 to study.
8: Yes.
0: So that we can be correct handlers of the word of God.
8: The fact that we're always going to fail is no reason not to study.
0: Right.
8: Right.
0: Okay. Yeah. Dan takes us to a whole different chain of thought here. He says, we condemn the genocidal chants from the river to the sea by those who hate the Jews. Yet several Old Testament passages command or describe the annihilation of entire populations, including men, women, and children. So here's the question. What's the difference between God's command to kill all of Israel's enemies and Muslims' desire, for example, to kill all the Jews?
8: This is a very important and very sensitive question in our times, so we need to think carefully and calmly about it. Just to get us started, I'm going to ask a different question. Was it righteous for God to send a flood to kill all the people on the planet? I think it was. Could it be called genocide? I think maybe you could call it that.
0: Human side, almost.
8: Human side, right? So it is the judgment of God where he doesn't use an intermediary. But then we come to sending Israel into the land. And what does Leviticus 18 say? Before Israel even gets to the land, Leviticus 18 says, the people of this land are abominable. Therefore, the land is vomiting them out. And so God sends them into the land. And when God sends them into the land, he sends them there as judgment. That is, what are the nations doing? They're burning their sons and daughters as offerings. They're calling upon the dead. They have necromancers. All these things are abomination to God. And so God is driving them out and using the Israelites as agents. And oh, by the way, the Israelites get driven out of their land by another agent. That is, we come to 587 BC, and the Babylonians take Israel out of its land because it was engaging in the same abominations that the

0: think we got to be careful there as well.
1: I say a hearty amen to your 3 points there, John. Well put.
0: Well, could we just go a little further, though, please, on this uncomfortable question?
1: Please.
0: What about the Muslim chant to destroy every single Jew on the planet?
1: This is racial hatred. Clearly, this is not about Jews are in this land, and because they're in this land, they are wicked and they are polluting this land. Therefore, we want to drive them out of this land because of their pollution. No, it's because we hate them as Jews. They are abominable in their very person, not just their activity. So in other words, this is about racism, not about ethical choices.
0: This is The Land and the Book from Moody Radio, where your question is welcome at thelandandthebook@moody.edu. The Land and the Book at moody.edu. In Psalm 51, verse 12, David asks God to not take the Holy Spirit from him. How did David know about the Holy Spirit? And Carlene wants to know, did the Holy Spirit dwell in people in Old Testament times?
1: Another really good question. I'm going to take these in reverse order. Did the Holy Spirit indwell people in the Old Testament? Short answer is no. He came upon people and empowered them temporarily, and then he could leave them as he left Saul, right? David saw that. The Holy Spirit comes upon Saul, then the Holy Spirit leaves Saul. Now, how does David know about the Holy Spirit? This term, ruach, spirit, can be used about lots of different things.
0: Yeah.
1: It can be used about the human spirit, and it can be used about evil spirits, that is, demons. But of course, God's spirit is holy. Why mention this in Psalm 51? Because David was horrible. David was evil and wicked. He committed adultery. He committed murder. He is not holy, so he does not deserve to have God's Holy Spirit near him. Thus this term, Holy Spirit.
0: And the prayer that went with it from Psalm 51, a beautiful psalm to not only read, but meditate on, maybe memorize, Psalm 51.
1: Indeed.
0: Well, The Land and the Book at moody.edu is how you get your question to us, The Land and the Book at moody.edu. Charlie Dyer's next, right here.
2: I once read where it's impossible to be open-minded and open-mouthed at the same time. In other words, people who talk all the time and never listen to what others have to say can hardly be called open-minded. The only way we grow in our understanding is to stop talking and start listening, especially listening to God. One of the most beautiful invitations in the Bible comes from God and is recorded in Isaiah 1:18. Come now, God says, let us reason together. How amazing is it that the God of the universe invites us to have a conversation with Him? But we must be willing to listen. This is David Jeremiah encouraging you to get on the road to new life. 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
0: Welcome back to The Land and the Book. I'm John Gager, trusting you're having a great July. There's sad, and then there's really sad. But what if sadness was a thing that was actually permanently recalled on a calendar? I think that might just be a hint of our devotional just ahead, Charlie, or am I heading in the wrong direction?
4: No, you're exactly right, John.
0: Well, we're going to take a look at sadness on a whole different level as you stay with us here. And there's a lesson for you and me, too, in it, as Charlie Dyer brings us his devotional. First, though, a quick thought from somebody who's been to the Holy Land and shares this reflection with you and me.
5: One thing I will take away from being in Israel is a better appreciation for biblical land geography. And the highlight for me was being on the Golan Heights and seeing how a small country of Israel defeated a much larger enemy, i.e. Egypt and Syria, during the Yom Kippur War. And it really brought home to me, I mean, I read it in the news, and now I get to see in person the geography that they had to deal with. Biblically, just being over here in the land that Jesus walked on, and once again, like seeing the geography and how, where people lived and how they were able to move from place to place, really brought the whole land to life and gave it new meaning to me. Dr. Dyer did.

0: an amazing job of explaining the history there.
1: Always great to connect with people who've been to the Holy Land. Thank you for that. And now, Charlie, we'll turn it over to you for your devotional.
2: Thanks, John. You need to put on your work boots and a wide-brimmed hat because today's journey is taking us into a farmer's field. Okay, I already see the disappointed look in your eyes. You thought that perhaps we were heading to a field of golden wheat, gently waving in the breeze, or maybe you pictured us heading into a field with neat rows of vegetables sprouting up like columns of soldiers in a parade. But instead, we're standing among long rows of shredded plastic, the remains of miniature hothouses used to provide warmth and protection for produce that has long ago been harvested and shipped off to market. We're actually not here to see what's growing, since it's all gone. No, we're here to hike to that dilapidated structure at the far end of the field. So follow me down these rows of tattered plastic to the other end. And here we are. I can see you're still not impressed. Okay, well then, take a seat on one of the overturned plastic crates scattered around while I explain where we are. We're in a typical garden booth set up during harvest time to provide shade for the workers. The material from which the booth is made has changed over time, though the basic design has not. Today, metal poles form the basic structure, with burlap and plastic thrown over the top and sides to provide shade from the sun. In Bible times, the poles would have been made of wood, and the roof would have been a mixture of palm branches and cloth or other material placed on top to provide additional shade.
3: The National Weather Service has issued a tornado warning for Huntingdon County, Pennsylvania, effective until 9:28 p.m. The National Weather Service and State College PA has issued a tornado warning for North Central Huntingdon County in Central Pennsylvania until 9:15 p.m. Eastern Daylight Time. At 8:42 p.m. Eastern Daylight Time, a severe thunderstorm capable of producing a tornado was located over Franklinville, moving southeast at 40 miles per hour. Hazard: tornado. Source: radar indicated rotation. Impact: flying debris will be dangerous to those caught without shelter. Mobile homes will be damaged or destroyed. Damage to roofs, windows, and vehicles will occur. Tree damage is likely. The tornadic thunderstorm will remain over mainly rural areas of north central Huntingdon County, including the following locations: Petersburg. Precautionary/preparedness actions. Take cover now. Move to a basement or an interior room on the lowest floor of a sturdy building. Avoid windows. If you are outdoors, in a mobile home, or in a vehicle, move to the closest substantial shelter and protect yourself from flying debris. Tornadoes are extremely difficult to see and confirm at night. Do not wait to see or hear the tornado. Take cover now.
2: God would never destroy his own house, would he? Or as they chanted back to Jeremiah in chapter 7, this is the temple of the Lord, the temple of the Lord, the temple of the Lord. Jeremiah tried to warn them that no mere building would stop God from judging his people for their sin. He called on them to look back and see what God had done in the past. Go now to the place in Shiloh where I first made a dwelling for my name and see what I did to it because of the wickedness of my people Israel. God destroyed his first dwelling place in Shiloh when the people sinned. So how could the people possibly expect the temple in Jerusalem to fare any better? Sadly, the people refused to listen. Jeremiah continued to cry out, though in vain. And finally, God brought about the very destruction he had announced. And that brings us back to this dilapidated garden booth. In the book of Lamentations, Jeremiah focused on Jerusalem's destruction because of the nation's sin. And in chapter 2, he paused to focus on the impact that sin had on the temple they had boastfully said would keep them safe. He has violently treated his tabernacle like a garden booth. He has destroyed his appointed meeting place. The temple was similar to a booth in a farmer's field. It served a purpose for a time, but once that time had passed, the booth was abandoned, neglected, and ultimately allowed to fall into ruin. The prophet Ezekiel actually pinpointed the very day the glory of the Lord left his temple. In chapters 4 to 9, God's glory went from the cherubim to the threshold of the temple to the east gate and then out of the city to the Mount of Olives. On that very day, September 17, 592 BC, the temple ceased being the temple of the Lord and simply became an elaborately decorated building that no longer housed God's presence. It was a booth at the end of the harvest season. Its period of usefulness was over, and its sad end was in sight. And though it remained standing for an additional 4 years, the ninth of Av would be the day it ultimately collapsed, the day God destroyed his appointed meeting place. I sense the awkward silence as we sit here listening to nothing except the mournful whistling of the wind through the tattered bits of plastic dangling from what was once the roof of this booth. Today's devotional is not some happy, upbeat homily. It's a reminder that sin has consequences, that the ninth of Av is a date that points back to God's intervening in the lives of his people in judgment. The temple might have been destroyed by the Babylonians, but it wasn't destroyed because of the Babylonians. It was destroyed because a nation deliberately chose to disobey God and then experienced the consequences of that disobedience. So as we get ready to leave this broken-down booth, what lessons can we take with us to help us avoid the fate experienced by the nation of Israel? What can we learn from Tisha B'Av and this solitary booth in a farmer's field to help us avoid a similar destiny in our own personal lives? I believe Chuck Swindoll provided the answer in his introduction to a series of messages he gave on the Book of Lamentations. He wrote, "Sowing what we reap is a principle as old as Scripture. Time and again we see examples of it in the Bible as well as in life all around us. Theoretically, we know it's true. Experientially, we've witnessed it as well, but we tend to forget. There's a small book hidden in the folds of the Old Testament that many people have never stopped to read. It's a mute reminder that sin, in spite of all its allurement and excitement, carries with it a heavy weight of sorrow, grief, misery, barrenness, and pain. It's the other side of the eat, drink, and be merry coin. It's Lamentations, a grim, bold announcement that a holy God will not remain silent forever when his people disobey him. If God is dealing with something in your life that needs to change, don't ignore his promptings. Don't confuse God's patience with permissiveness. Today is the one day you know you have, so use it wisely and choose to follow him. Tisha B'Av and this dilapidated booth are reminders that there are consequences for disobedience.
1: 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I want to point you to our website, thelandandthebook.org. 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Again, thelandandthebook.org. Love to hear from you. 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For our host, Charlie Dyer, our producer, Dan Anderson, I'm John Gager. The Land and the Book is a production of Moody Radio, a ministry of Moody Bible Institute.
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The National Weather Service has issued a flash flood warning for the following Pennsylvania counties, Armstrong and Indiana, effective until tomorrow at 24 minutes past midnight. The National Weather Service in Pittsburgh has issued a flash flood warning for southeastern Armstrong County, in west central Pennsylvania, central Indiana County, in west central Pennsylvania, until midnight Eastern Daylight Time. At 8:54 p.m. Eastern Daylight Time, Doppler radar indicated thunderstorms producing heavy rain across the warned area. Between 1 and 2 inches of rain have fallen. Additional rainfall amounts of 1 to 2 inches are possible in the warned area. Flash flooding is ongoing or expected to begin shortly. Hazard: flash flooding caused by thunderstorms. Source: radar indicated. Impact: flash flooding of small creeks and streams, urban areas, highways, streets, and underpasses, as well as other poor drainage and low-lying areas. Some locations that will experience flash flooding include Indiana, Clymer, Chevy Chase Heights, Ernest, Marion Center, Cherry Tree, Creekside, Plumville, Shellocta, Atwood, Dixonville, and Commodore. Precautionary/preparedness actions. Turn around, don't drown when encountering flooded roads. Most flood deaths occur in vehicles. Be especially cautious at night, when it is harder to recognize the dangers of flooding.

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0: Here's a great song by Stephen McWhirter that bears out this quote from Corrie ten Boom. There is no pit so deep that God's love is not deeper still.
1: Sometimes I fall to my knees and pray.

0: If you had to come up with two words that in and of themselves contain the idea of the gospel of Jesus Christ, that tell us of a divine intervention when we were completely hopeless and helpless, those two words might be, but God.
1: I've

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0: 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Engage Fest is a free, family-friendly Christian festival taking place July 23rd through the 25th at Quest Haven Lodge in Tyrone. 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
1: It has been said that the cross of Jesus shows us God's love so great that he took the ultimate penalty of our sin upon himself, a love that meets us at our lowest point. Watchman Nee said, "The cross is the termination of the old creation and the beginning of the new."

It's almost 9:40 on a Saturday evening. I'm Michael Madeira, and I'm wondering aloud, what is it that makes us prepared for the coming of Jesus? Well, C.S. Lewis advised that the greatest thing was to be found at one's post as a child of God, living each day as if it were our last, but planning as though our world might last 100 years. That preparation means total, immediate surrender in the present, so we are ready for the future.

Likes, logins, bank balances, they all grab our attention. But none of them hold us when life gets heavy. That's second-tier living. The good stuff comes first. Laughter that fills a room. A hug that lingers. The presence of God who calls you his own. What you stockpile won't last. What you share will. That's why we value you. 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
1: So the book of Hebrews reminds us that we must run with perseverance the race marked out for us, right? But what do we look to as we're running that race? Well, Hebrews tells us that we must fix our eyes on Jesus, because we don't run to win a race, leaving others behind. We run the race to catch up to the heart of God.

What do you hope for? What is your hope built on? I hope it's not on religion. It's not on good works. I hope it is on the living person of Jesus Christ.

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It's been a number of years since I've been in New York City, but I can remember every time I ever went, you find those people on the street corners selling watches and scarves and hats and bags. And for the most part, we know none of those are real. Like, we want the real thing. We want it to be faithful to the original. Think about this. Every sunrise is a reminder of God's faithfulness to you.

It's about 10:15 on this Saturday evening. I'm Michael Madeira, and I want to encourage you with the idea that we are all going to go through tests and problems and storms. That's not the encouragement. The encouragement about that is that we can hold on through those storms because our security rests in God's unshakable grip on us, not our fragile grip on Him. Smoke.

0: Hello, I'm Pastor Stephen Small. I'm a United Methodist pastor in the Lewistown area, and I'm an active participant in Hope Collective, where churches are working together to create a better community. Here is the Way, Truth, Life radio scripture of the day. Romans 15:13 says, "May the God of hope fill you with all joy and peace as you trust in him, so that you may overflow with hope by the power of the Holy Spirit." When our hope is found in Jesus Christ, we're provided a peace that passes our human understanding. We're able to have a joy in the midst of the chaos of the world. It can challenge us to trust the Lord, yet when we do, he's always faithful. Whatever you're struggling with today, prayerfully seek the Lord and trust that he has something for you today. May God bless you as you seek his face. Have a great week.
1: Imagine running home, except that you have to run home with your eyes closed. I mean, you know the destination, you know what you want in your mind, but you have to have your eyes closed. You can't see anything, can't hear anything, but you got to run home. Alistair Begg said, "I was running headlong into the dark, completely blind to my own ruin, until God's grace stepped in and rewrote my entire destination."

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I wanna face that fire, it won't

0: You've got your own reasons for giving. Maybe it's that one song that stopped you mid-scroll. 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And that makes you part of more than a station. 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
1: Have you ever prayed a prayer that sounded something like this? Lord, please don't make me go through this. I can't do it. Remember this, that God does not lead you around struggles, but walks with you right through the middle of them. God's love is too deep to measure, too wide to comprehend, and too strong to ever let go. Here's Francesca Battistelli. God is

0: We're serving up a blend of hope, joy, and peace to brighten your day and uplift your spirit. 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
1: So what is it that guides your choices and points you in the direction you're going to go on a given day? 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

I realize I'm probably the only person in the sound of my voice this evening that ever worries about things, that ever looks into the future and feels like they're unprepared. But listen to this quote. When anxiety knocks on your door, let Jesus answer it. The world gives peace when things are perfect, but Jesus gives peace in spite of them.

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2 Corinthians 5:17 says, "Therefore, if anyone is in Christ, he is a new creation. The old has passed away. Behold, the new has come." Here's Big Daddy Weave. Let it begin.

You don't have to have it all figured out to take the next step. 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

Proverbs chapter 3 says, "Trust in the Lord with all your heart, and lean not on your own understanding. In all your ways acknowledge Him, and He will make your paths straight." Never be afraid to trust an unknown future to a known God.

I once heard someone say, God has amnesia. I thought that is sacrilegious. And then I read Isaiah 43. I am he who blots out your transgressions for my own sake and remembers your sin no more.

Are you the kind of person that says, yeah, but if I do that, what will people say? What will they think? Proverbs 29 says, fear of man will prove to be a snare, but whoever trusts in the Lord is kept safe.

You know, you could go through the Bible and find a list of people who found that hardship and hope in God gave a turning point to what God called them to be. Joseph, Hannah, who was barren, Job, who went from ruin to restoration, Ruth, who lost her husband, and all to find redemption and be in the lineage of Jesus. It has been said that resurrection means that the worst things are never the last things.

Whether you're on the road, unwinding at home, or seeking solace in your workspace, we're there to keep you company every step of the way. 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

Jeremiah 32:17 says, "O sovereign Lord, you have made the heavens and the earth by your great power and outstretched arm. 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

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Mm-hmm.

I will admit that I have occasionally engaged in the idea, well, what if that choice had been different? Or what if this had been different? C.S. Lewis says you can't go back and change the beginning, but you can start where you are and change the ending.

Good news. You just tuned in to a place where hope is on repeat. 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

Timothy Keller said, "The gospel is this. We are more flawed and sinful in ourselves than we ever dared believe. Yet at the same time, we're more loved and accepted in Jesus Christ than we could ever dare hope." You know, Jesus being a friend of sinners, it's not a distant theoretical thing. It's a warm, personal, and transforming reality. Jesus.

0: It is Sunday morning, the Lord's Day. Now, by that we mean, of course, that it is the day we often celebrate going to church, and we're reminded, perhaps, of God's love for us and reminded of his forgiveness for our sins. But Lamentations tells us this: the steadfast love of the Lord never changes. His mercies never come to an end. They are new every morning. Great is his faithfulness.
1: I've never seen a morning the sun forgot to rise. 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

0: Some days, you just need a redo, a reset, a little reminder of who you are and whose you are. 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
1: Hey, it's early on a Sunday morning. I'm Michael Madeira, and I have this question for you. Is what you're living for worth Christ's dying for?

It's a Sunday morning, almost 1 o'clock in the morning. I'm Michael Madeira, and I want to encourage you to true worship on this Lord's Day, because true worship shifts from a Sunday song to a daily sacrifice.

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1: An idol. After all, he is God. 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I'm sometimes confused, but that's enough to understand. I'm Steve Brown. You think about that. Share what you just heard with a friend. 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
1: Lead to reconciliation. You may say, my spouse is not willing to change. Okay, then are you willing to change? Are you willing to admit that you may be just a small part of the problem? And your spouse may not always be the mean, evil person they are today. God has changed some pretty rough characters in the past. Your spouse is not beyond the hand of God.
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0: Good morning. I'm Maritza with you here at Way Truth Life Radio Sunday Worship. So appreciate you sharing part of your Sunday with us. By thinking about the word complaining, and the scripture that comes to mind is Philippians 2, verses 14 to 15. It's a challenge, really. Do everything without grumbling or arguing so that you may become blameless and pure, children of God without fault in a warped and crooked generation. Yeah, complaining, you see, it's the easiest language in the world to speak. Whether we're complaining about the traffic, maybe the weather, or the people at work, or the line at the coffee shop, there's always material. Well, the Apostle Paul's challenge in Philippians 2 isn't just about manners. It's about witness. Yeah, in a world that grumbles constantly, a person who doesn't is going to stand out like a light in a dark room. Yeah, that's exactly the image he uses. Children of God shining like stars in a crooked generation. So today, before you voice a complaint, pause and ask, is there something worth noticing instead? You might be surprised how much is still right.
1: Making well with my soul. Don't let me face this loneliness alone. Making well with my soul. I need a peace that only heaven knows. Jesus, could you please just sit and cry with me till I can sing, till I can sing. It is well with my soul.

ever notice how you hear exactly what you need, exactly when you need it? The message that stops you mid-worry, the truth that catches you mid-doubt, the reminder that finds you right where you are. That's not coincidence. That's God using Way Truth Life Radio and you. 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Someone who needs what you needed when those words found you. 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

0: Discouragement almost always comes from the gap between what we expected by now and what we've actually seen. Maybe you've been doing the right things faithfully, quietly, and the results haven't shown up yet. But Galatians 6:9 says, "Let us not become weary in doing good, for at the proper time we will reap a harvest if we do not give up." Galatians 6:9 doesn't explain the delay. It just makes a promise that at the proper time, you will reap if you don't give up. Well, the harvest isn't canceled. It's just not yet. So hold on a little longer, my friend. 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
1: You know, Nan and I have disagreed many times about how to best parent our children. It seems that well-intentioned, good-hearted parents just see it differently sometimes. But what do you do if one of you has already taken action? Well, what you don't do is make critical comments in front of the kids about how the other handled it. Or even worse, reverse the decision. Either one of those just undercuts the other person's authority. 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For Family Life Blended, I'm Ron Deal.
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0: Music of Sarah Groves on Sunday Worship here at Way Truth Life Radio. Well, character is one of those things everyone admires, and nobody wants to go through the process of developing. In Romans 5:3-4, it says, suffering produces perseverance. Perseverance, character, and character, hope. The Apostle Paul lays out the assembly line in Romans 5. Suffering produces perseverance. Perseverance produces character, and character of all things produces hope. Now, that means the hard season you're in right now is not wasted. It's a workshop. The person you're becoming through this time is the promise on the other side of the process. So don't walk out of the workshop too early.
1: And now, community calendar. The Needhams will be at the Greg Township Fire Company Carnival Grounds on Route 45 near Spring Mills Friday, July 31st, beginning at 6. Bring your lawn chairs and enjoy the music. You're invited to attend the 106th session of the Central Pennsylvania Bible Conference, August 2nd through the 7th, at the Altoona Alliance Church, 3220 Pleasant Valley Boulevard in Altoona. This year's theme is Equipping the Saints for the Work of the Ministry from Ephesians chapter 4, verse 12. Services will be at 6 p.m. Sunday and at 4 p.m. and 7 p.m. Monday through Friday with a meal at 5:30. If your church or organization has an event that you would like to promote, please get the information to us at least 2 weeks in advance by going to the community calendar section of our website at WTLR.org.

Whatever this year's headlines say, heaven already wrote the first line. Jesus reigns over your past, over your fears, over every unknown day on the calendar. The risen Christ still holds it all. 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

That was the music of Phil Wickham on Sunday Worship here at Way Truth Life Radio. Good morning, I'm Maritza. Well, most of us adjust our effort based on who's watching. When someone important is in the room, we bring our best. When nobody's looking, well, we coast a little. Well, Colossians 3:23 says, "Whatever you do, work at it with all your heart, as working for the Lord, not for human masters." Well, Colossians 3:23 dismantles that entirely. Whatever you do, not just the big, visible things, work at it with all your heart, as if the Lord himself is your audience, because he is. Yet that reframes everything from the Monday morning inbox to the thankless task nobody notices. All of it done for him, our Lord. Yeah, all of it matters.

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Whether it's a cup of coffee or a quick snack, you know how it feels to get that boost. 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All to

0: You're listening to Sunday Worship. Your reputation isn't what you say about yourself. It's what people say when you've left the room. Well, Proverbs 22:1 says, "A good name is more desirable than great riches. To be esteemed is better than silver or gold." Proverbs 22:1 puts a good name above silver and gold, not because wealth doesn't matter, but because character outlasts every account balance. The good news is that reputations are built one ordinary moment at a time. The way you handle a mistake, the way you treat someone who can do nothing for you, the way you show up when it's inconvenient. Yet today is another brick in that building, so make a good one.
1: Casey Harrell was unable to speak due to ALS, but his mind remained active. Trapped inside his ailing body, he was deeply grateful to test out a new brain implant allowing him to communicate through a computer. Researchers at UC Davis received a grant from the National Institutes of Health to develop new technology that would help people like Casey to communicate. The system decodes his brain activity into words from a vocabulary bank of 125,000 words. It displays them in text on a screen with a digital voice created from recordings he made before he lost his speech. Casey is grateful for access to communication. And likewise, every Christian believer can be grateful that now we have access to the Father. Ephesians 2:13 assures us, "Now in Christ Jesus, you who were once far off have been brought near by the blood of Christ." I'm David Wolin at haventoday.org.

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0: Music of Michael W. Smith on Sunday Worship. John 13:34 says, "A new command I give you, love one another. As I have loved you, so you must love one another." Well, Jesus didn't say, love others the way they deserve to be loved, or love others the way it feels natural, or love others when it's easy. He said, as I have loved you. That's the standard. Sacrificial, patient, unconditional. Love that keeps showing up even when it isn't returned. Yeah, that kind of love doesn't come from trying harder. It comes from being so filled with His love that it spills onto the people around you. So today, who needs that from you? Because somebody does.
1: Proverbs 22:6 says, "Train up a child in the way he should go, and when he is old, he will not turn from it." Hi, I'm Mark Gregston with Parenting Today's Teens. That's a comforting promise for parents. But I know some moms and dads who want "he will not turn from it" part to happen immediately. Now's a really good time to work on your patience. 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Train up a child in the way he should go, and when he is old, he will not turn from it.
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1: 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Ooh.

Thank you for being a part of the ministry this morning here at Way Truth Life Radio Sunday Worship. I'm Maritza with you this hour. Well, faithfulness doesn't trend. It doesn't go viral. It doesn't get a highlight reel. It's just showing up day after day in the small things when nobody's keeping score. God, well, He is keeping a different kind of score. What He requires of stewards is simply this, to be faithful. Not flashy, not celebrated, just faithful. The assignments in your life right now, your family, your work, your relationships, your faith, are trust. There's a challenge. It's found in 1 Corinthians 4, verse 2. Now, it is required that those who have been given a trust must prove faithful. 1 Corinthians 4, verse 2. That's a great challenge.

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God can mend. 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He stitches hope into the places that hurt. 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

0: Music of Mercy Me on Sunday Worship. Well, I've learned the hard way that leaning on my own understanding has a pretty mixed track record. Proverbs 3:5-6 says, "Trust in the Lord with all your heart, and lean not on your own understanding, and in all your ways submit to Him, and He will make your path straight." Proverbs 3 doesn't tell us to stop thinking. It tells us to stop trusting our own thinking above everything else and to submit our ways to Him. And the promise is quite clear. He will make our path straight. Not necessarily shorter, not necessarily easy. Straight, meaning you'll end up where you're supposed to be. So whatever decision is in front of you today, bring in the better navigator before you commit to the route. Yeah, bring in our God.
1: This is Max Licato. Dean Lynn and I had enjoyed a nice dinner at a local restaurant. As we received our bill, a church member spotted us and came over. After we chatted a few moments, he took our bill. "I'll take this," he said. Guess what? I let him do what he wanted to do. I let him take it away. Someday we will stand before God. All of us will be present. All of us will have to give an account for our lives, every thought, every deed, every action. Were it not for the grace of Christ, I would find this to be a very terrifying thought. Yet according to Scripture, Jesus came to take away the sins of the world. John 1:29. On that day, I will point to Christ. When my list of sins is produced, I will gesture toward Him and say, "He took it. Let Him take yours." This is Max Licato.

0: to Sunday worship here at Way Truth Life Radio. There's a challenge found in Mark 9, verse 23. It says, "If you can," said Jesus, "everything is possible for one who believes." Mark 9, verse 23. You see, a desperate father came to Jesus and said, "If you can do anything, help us." Jesus caught the "if." He even repeated it. That's not impatience. That's an invitation. Everything is possible for the one who believes. You see, the man's honest reply is one of the most relatable prayers in Scripture. "I do believe. Help me overcome my unbelief." That's not a failure of faith. That's faith being real about itself. If that's where you are, believing and struggling to believe, bring the honest prayer. He'll meet you right where you are.
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We appreciate you joining us this morning here at Way Truth Life Radio Sunday Worship. I'm Maritza. Well, we have a habit of deciding what's possible based on what we've seen before. God doesn't operate inside that boundary. Luke 1 verse 37 says, "For no word from God will ever fail." Yeah, that comes right after an angel told a teenage girl she would give birth to the Son of God. The verse that follows it isn't a theological argument. It's just a fact. No word from God will ever fail. Not some of his words, not the convenient ones, none of them. So whatever situation in your life has been filed under impossible, God hasn't filed it there. That file is still open. Remember that.

Today doesn't have to be huge to be holy. One kind word, one right step, one moment of peace. God meets you there. Way Truth Life Radio. Radio for Christ-centered living.

0: We tend to think of worship as something that happens in a building with music. Well, Romans 12:1 says, "Offer your bodies as a living sacrifice, holy and pleasing to God. This is your true and proper worship." Romans 12, verse 1. Well, the Apostle Paul expands the definition considerably. He calls us to present our whole lives, not just on Sunday mornings or Monday, but all the way through Saturday, the ordinary hours, the daily choices, as living sacrifices. And that, he says, is true and proper worship. A living sacrifice is harder than a dead one. In one specific way, it could climb off the altar. Today's challenge is to stay on it, to let the way you spend your time, your money, your energy be an act of worship. Remember Romans 12, verse 1.
1: Things are getting real. 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Only way I'm getting to the other side. 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

0: The music of Francesca Battistelli wrapping up our Sunday worship here at Way Truth Live Radio. Friends, stay tuned. In just a few moments will be the preaching and teaching of Dr. Tony Evans with The Alternative. Oh, Heavenly Father, we come to you today seeking your peace, your encouragement, and hope. When the weight of the world feels heavy and the path ahead seems uncertain, just remind us that you are always in control. Lord, some of us may need you to wash away the anxiety and replace it with some quiet confidence in your goodness. Holy Father, forgive us when we doubt and anchor our souls in your unchanging promises. We pray in that name above all names, Christ Jesus. Amen.
1: Hello, I'm Pastor Stephen Small. I'm a United Methodist pastor in the Lewistown area, and I'm an active participant in Hope Collective, where churches are working together to create a better community. Here is Way Truth Life Radio's scripture of the day. Acts 8:15 and 16 says, "When they arrived, they prayed for them that they might receive the Holy Spirit, because the Holy Spirit had not yet come upon any of them. They had simply been baptized into the name of the Lord Jesus." There are many different beliefs about baptism. Whatever your belief about baptism, we all acknowledge God's prevenient grace that stirs in someone before they even know who Jesus is. Today, I pray for you to receive a fresh pouring out of the Holy Spirit in your life. May you understand that you are a dwelling place, a sanctuary, a temple for the Holy Spirit. And may God dwell within you. May God bless you as you seek His face. Have a great week.
2: You can't have God on Sunday and the devil on Monday.
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2: It's time to break the curse in your life, in your family, in your children.
3: This is The Alternative Broadcast, featuring the timeless biblical teachings from the archives of Dr. Tony Evans. Our children may inherit our hair color, our eye color, or even our crooked teeth. But today, Dr. Evans explains why patterns of sin and disobedience don't have to be part of that inheritance. Let's join him as he begins.
2: What is a generational curse? A generational curse may be defined as curses inherited or passed down from one generation to another due to rebellion against God. You and I pass down to our children a lot of things. Their racial color is passed down through their parents. Various shapes, hair texture, DNA is passed down. Children look like parents, biologically. But just as there are physical things that children partake of from their parents, there are spiritual things that children partake of from their parents. Many of the things that many of us are facing were passed down. We are the recipients of a spiritual DNA, like we are of a biological and physical DNA, that can be good or that can be bad. I want to walk through this with you, looking at a number of passages so that you understand if you are cursed generationally and how to break it. In Deuteronomy chapter 30, God is completing his discussion of his covenant with Israel. The essence of God's relationship with his covenanted people is a relationship of curses and blessings. So if we look in chapter 30, the passage I ask you to look at, he says in verse 15, "See, I have set before you today life and prosperity, death and adversity." He says in verse 19, "I call heaven and earth to witness against you this day that I have set before you life and death, the blessing and the curse. So choose life in order that you may live, you and your descendants." Blessing is the enjoyment and full participation in the will of God for your life. Cursing is the misery and emptiness of not fulfilling your divinely ordained purpose. He says, I have set before you blessing and cursing, life and death, prosperity and adversity. And then he says to them, so choose. Generational curses are the transfer of negative patterns in the lives of the children through the parents that affect the individuals, their families, and whole nations, if you will, the Bible recognizes having been cursed. If your family line is characterized by divorce, incest, poverty, uncontrolled anger, spousal abuse, depression, barrenness, you may be living out a curse. If you can see a pattern. Now, a person can have these problems and they not be tied to a pattern. Well, then it's not a generational curse. A generational curse is you can look back and you can see this pattern. My mother was angry and mad and vindictive and evil, and I'm finding inability to control my own emotions. I'm seeing a lot of me in her, even though I said I'd never be like that. The problem is you may have inherited something. The Bible says that these curses are tied to choices. It says you choose. I have set before you, that is, I've given you an option of life and blessing or death and cursing. Choose life. Leviticus, in verse 39. So those of you, Leviticus 26, who may be left will rot away because of their iniquity in the lands of your enemies, and also because of the iniquity of their forefathers, they will rot away with them. But if they confess their iniquity and the iniquity of their forefathers in their unfaithfulness, which was committed against me, and also in their acting with hostility against me, I also will act with hostility against them to bring them into the land of the enemies. And or if their uncircumcised heart becomes humbled so that they make amends for their iniquity, then I will remember my covenant with Jacob. I will remember my covenant with Isaac and my covenant with Abraham as well. And I will remember the land. How do you break a generational curse? Things that we have inherited that we never made the link to daddy, granddaddy, great granddaddy. We didn't make the link. He says the first thing you must do is you must confess, he says, your own participation in the activity of the curse. In other words, you must come to God and claim your own rebellion. You must come to God and repent of your own participation. Now, let me tell you what a lot of folk don't want to do. They don't want to do that. What they want to do is talk about, well, I'm just like my mama. Yeah, okay, and your kid's going to be just like you. He says, no, you must be willing to confess your iniquity, that is, your participation in the inheritance, even though it may have been how you were raised, even though that's what your mama thought, even though that's what your granny taught. No, no, no, no, no, no, no. He says, you must confess your participation. Then you must confess their participation. Yes. Notice what he says. He says, confess their iniquity and the iniquity of their forefathers. Now, this thing is so big, this thing could include whole races. I mean, this thing, if I were to ever just do a series on generational curses, it would astound you to see how this thing has affected whole groups of people and how it was passed down. It has implications for slavery or segregation and prejudice and family structure. And it goes on and on and on because God is a generational God. He set up history that way. Say, but my daddy is dead. My granddaddy is dead. Yeah, but their iniquity is alive. their iniquity is alive. See, the problem is, the issue is not whether they are living. The issue is whether their iniquity is living. And you know it's living because it's living in you or me. So what you do, he says, is to confess the iniquity that you are participating in and to confess their iniquity and their participation in it. Why am I confessing their iniquity? Because you're breaking a chain. You are breaking a chain. Listen to me. Every time there was a revival in Israel and they were calling on God for a revival, you'll always see them confessing their sins and the sins of their forefathers who were dead. Nehemiah says, forgive us, forgive our forefathers. In Nehemiah chapter 9, chapter verses 1 to 3, Ezra says, let me just read. Ezra says in chapter 9, verse 7, these words. Ezra says, since the days of our fathers to this day, we have been in great guilt. And on account of our iniquities, we, our kings, our priests, have been given into the hand of the kings of the lands, to the sword, to the captivity, to the plunder, to the open shame, as it is this day. He says, we messed up this day because what daddy did in his day. Could it be you're not able to break through, break out of this cycle because daddy or granddaddy long gone is still with you? Yeah. So it's a generational curse. Daniel says in Daniel chapter 9, verse 16 and 17, forgive me of our sins and forgive our fathers. Zechariah chapter 1, verses 2 to 4 says, if you turn away from the sins of your fathers and return to God. So it starts with confessing your inheritance as your sin, but also their sin as well, and returning away from idols and the iniquity associated with them to the true God. The Bible calls that repentance. Turning away from evil, which is always wrapped up in idolatry because you're looking for something illegitimate to meet your need. Turning back to God. And then God says something staggering. I mean, it is staggering. He says, when you confess your sins and the sins of your father, and when you turn back to me, here's what he says now. I will remember the covenant that I made with your fathers, Abraham, Isaac, and Jacob. Wait a minute now. What you mean, God? You gonna remember. You are the omniscient God. There's nothing you do not know. There's nothing you can't forget. No. You, what do you mean you gonna remember? Did you forget? Huh? I ignored. I didn't forget, but I did not relate to you based on my covenant with them. I related to you based on your covenant with your new God. I related to you differently. It's not that I don't know my covenant. It's just that I couldn't relate to you based on it because you have chosen another God manifested in the iniquity. When a person's on drugs, they're looking for drugs to meet a need illegitimately. So drugs becomes an idol. In fact, there are scriptures in the Bible that connects drugs with demon activity. Yes. You can look to money to be your God. You can look to an individual to be your God to illegitimately meet a legitimate need. He says, but if you turn back, I will remember my covenant with Abraham, Isaac, and Jacob. Okay. Well, what exactly is he remembering? Well, God made a covenant with Abraham, and the beautiful thing about this is that this was before the law, so this even transcends just what he was doing with Moses, because he says it goes back to Abraham in Genesis chapter 12. God made a covenant with Abraham, and guess what the covenant with Abraham says? I will bless you. God's covenant with Abraham is real simple. I'm going to bless you so you can be a blessing. Through you, all the nations of the earth will be blessed. I'ma bless you so that I can do blessing through you. That's my covenant. It's a he's going to remember his promise to bless you. That's what he's going to remember. But he will not remember, he will ignore that, as long as there are other gods in your life being reflected by the choices to lead the true God. And of course, the iniquity associated with it.
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0: 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I'll repeat that information for you a little later on in the program. 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
1: Somebody in here today may be thinking, you know, I don't have to worry about that. That's Old Testament stuff. That's in the Older Testament. I'm a New Testament Christian. I ain't got to worry about that. Okay, turn your Bible to 1 Corinthians chapter 10. That's in the New Testament. 1 Corinthians chapter 10. He's writing to the Christians who are at the Corinthian Bible Fellowship. He references the Old Testament, verse 18. Look at the nation Israel. Okay, so he said, look back. Are not those who eat the sacrifices sharers in the altar? What do I mean then? What's this got to do with us in the New Testament? That a thing sacrificed to idols is anything, or that an idol is anything? Am I telling you just because you look to something else outside of God to meet your need that something else actually becomes God? Am I saying that? He said, no. No, I'm not saying that. Let me tell you what I am saying. I say that the things which the Gentiles sacrifice, they sacrifice to demons. In other words, it's not the thing, it's the thing behind the thing. He says there's demons behind that stuff. There's demons in that. There's roaches in this neighborhood, and they are sacrificing to demons. Okay, when roaches show up, roaches are showing up because they believe they've been invited to dinner. The things offered are for them. They believe that's them. And guess what they do? They bring their family with them. Yeah. Ain't nobody just ever had one roach. Their whole family of roaches. Family of roaches. You hit one, think you done something. No, they get behind that wall, they got a nation building. Says you actually sacrifice to demons and not to God. And I do not want you to become sharers in demons. I do not want this New Testament church and these New Testament Christians to be hanging out with devils. Yeah. It's New Testament. And here's the problem, verse 21. You cannot drink the cup of the Lord and the cup of demons. You cannot partake of the table of the Lord and the table of demons. You can't have it both ways. You can't have God on Sunday and the devil on Monday. You can't have God on Sunday and the iniquities on Monday. You cannot have it both ways. Choose. You can't have it both ways. As long as you want it both ways, you have invited adversity, and you have invited the generational influence from you, to you, and through you. You can't have it both ways. You can't have it both ways. You cannot share in the cup of the Lord and the cup of demons. You can't drink out of these two cups. You say, but I never sacrificed the demons. He said, you did. You just didn't know it. You just didn't know it. Flip over one page to 1 Corinthians chapter 11, verse 23. For I received from the Lord that which I also delivered to you, that the Lord Jesus, on the night in which he was betrayed, took bread, and when he had given thanks, he broke it and said, this is my body, which is for you. Do this in remembrance of me. In the same way, he took the cup also after supper, saying, this cup is the new covenant of my blood. Do this as often as you drink it in remembrance of me. For as often as you eat this bread and drink this cup, you proclaim the Lord's death until he comes. Remember what I said? God says, if you will return to me, putting you in the position of blessing, and it really is because I'm going to remember my covenant

0: with Abraham, Isaac, and Jacob. I'm going to go back in history. I'm going to go back in history to folk long dead. And I'm going to resurrect from the folk that have been long dead, who have the promise of blessing, and I'm going to create a new transfer. Yes. I'm going to transfer my blessing. Just like I transferred my curse or allowed the demons to transfer the curse, I'm going to revert back in time and I'm going to transfer the blessings of the covenant to you today. He tells them, you can't have the cup of the Lord and the cup of demons. Then he comes in chapter 11 and he talks about the cup. He says, if you eat this bread and if you drink from this cup, you remember me. What am I remembering about you? You're remembering my death until I come. Yes. Come on, man. Don't miss this. He says, yes. God is in the memory business. He remembers his covenant to reach back and pull blessings from the past and bring it to the future, skipping over the iniquity of the children who return to him. He says, I don't want you to forget that God does this. I want you to remember that God can reach back and bring blessing to you today. When am I supposed to remember this? I'm supposed to remember this during communion. Communion is not just about eating a cracker or drinking some juice. It is about me remembering 2,000 years ago, Jesus Christ died on the cross and made me a part of the new covenant, this new arrangement. God says, if I come to the table confessing my sin, relinquishing any idols in my life, I reach back to his death. That was 2,000 years ago. But when I reach back to his death, I get a resurrection. It's coming on Easter. That resurrection is my place of blessing. So what he says is, if you come to the table and you remember that I am a remembering God and you get things right with me, I walk back 2,000 years to the death of Jesus Christ and cross over iniquity so that I can bring blessing and power and privilege and glory in your life in spite of what your daddy did, in spite of what your granddaddy did, in spite of what your great-granddaddy did. I will reach back and I will overcome it. It's time to break the curse in your life, in your family, in your children. But you can't do it if you're drinking from two cups.
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2: And welcome to the weekend edition of Turning Point from a Cave. Today, we learn our lesson, the story of David, and as is often the case, his psalm begins with a sigh and it ends with a song. He begins in trouble and he ends in triumph. A Prayer from a Cave, Psalm 142, one of my favorite portions of the Old Testament, right here on the weekend edition of Turning Point.
3: The life of David is a great encouragement to all of us because he mirrors to a great extent many of the expressions and feelings of our own hearts. As you know, David is a man of great faith and a man of great vision, but he's also a man who struggles on occasion with the gap between his belief and his behavior. Psalm 142 is one of three psalms that David probably wrote from the cave experience. Psalm 142, Psalm 57, and perhaps even Psalm 34. We have called these psalms Miktim or Mikkel psalms. The word is the word that you will find in the superscription over the psalm, and it means a teaching psalm. Psalm 142 is the last of the teaching psalms. There are 14 of them altogether. In fact, David wrote 8 psalms while he was on the run. And these 3 that we're going to look briefly at today were written by David while he was running from Saul and hiding out in a cave. Now in 1 Samuel 22 and verse 1, we are told that David is in the cave of Adullam. The Bible says in 1 Samuel 22 that David departed and escaped to the cave of Adullam. And when his brethren and all his father's house heard it, they went down there to him. And everyone who was in distress, and everyone who was in debt, and everyone who was discontented gathered themselves unto him, and he became captain over them. And there were with him about 400 men. Now, most scholars believe that Saul had levied a heavy tax upon the inhabitants of Israel, and many of these people who were in debt and discontented and distressed were victims of the high taxation and were struggling for their very existence. They were friends of David from the past, and when they heard David was in exile hiding out in the cave, they decided to go join him. It should be evident to all of us at once that this was not your one-man cave. The cave of Adullam is still in existence today, and if you were to go and visit it, you would discover that the mouth of the cave is some 20 feet wide and the height of the cave is some 40 feet, a place quite large enough for 400 people together. It is also interesting to discover that when the word got out of these 400 men who had gathered to David in the cave of Adullam, that they began to grow in number, for when you come to the 23rd chapter of 1 Samuel and verse 13, you will learn that this number has now grown to 600 men. And no doubt all of them are still described by these words, distressed, debtors, discontent. What a group. What a wonderful bunch of people to have come and minister to you when you're down. What a group. Renegades, rebels. And they have all come there because David is there. Now David has become their leader. And so if you have your Bibles open to the Psalms in Psalm 142, we need to look at what's going on in the mind of David as he experiences this cave experience. Some of you may say to me, Pastor, what do I care about what goes on in a man's heart when he's in a cave? And perhaps you have forgotten that all of us have our caves, every one of us. For some of us, it is the cave of physical distress and infirmity. For others, it's the cave of financial reverse and discouragement. For still others, it's the cave of family distress and upheaval and rebellion. I don't know what the cave is for you, but everyone has them. Everyone moves in the direction of the cave on occasion. We cannot escape them. There are moments when we are down under all of the pressures of life and we seek for refuge. I cannot help believe that David went to that cave to be alone. He wanted to get away from everybody. And the next thing he knows, he's surrounded by all of these wonderful counselors that have come to be a part of his life. And because David is a poetic fellow, he tells us what he feels. I have a poet in my family. When she writes me letters, they are so rich with color and beauty, and I know everything that's going on in her heart. She's the most descriptive of all the Jeremiahs. I don't have to doubt about what she feels because she puts it down in writing and she does it beautifully, and that's the poetic genius of David. You know, if it had been me, I would have just said in a little subscription, you know, life in the cave is the pits, and let it go at that. David put down in writing everything he felt, what he was going through, what it was like, what his emotions were, and I'm glad he did because it helps me comprehend what was going through his heart at the time. It also helps me to see how he dealt with it. In the 142nd Psalm, David talks about the condition of his soul during this period of time. He was, first of all, disoriented. Notice what it says in your Bible in verse 3. When my spirit was overwhelmed within me. Do you know what that means? The Hebrew of that particular phrase literally says, in the muffling of my spirit upon me. David felt like some fierce flood had rushed down upon him. He can barely stand up against the might of it. He's overwhelmed. He's disoriented. When my way and my spirit is so wrapped in trouble and gloom, so muffled with woe, my powers of judgment are baffled. Literally, that's what it means. He's disoriented. Have you ever gone through disorientation? I don't know exactly what it's like at its total depth, but it's something like coming home from a trip and seeing your desk piled high with papers. Walking in and sitting down and looking at them all and sort of feeling like, there's too much. There's no way. I know I should start this. I don't know where to start, so I don't think I will. So you just sit there and look at them. Only David's disorientation is at a much deeper level. He's so cumbered with problems and difficulties. He's being chased by the king of Israel with the army of Israel. Now he's got all these sorry people around him that he doesn't really want, but that have come down to be a part of him, and he ends up being their leader. He's got all these personal problems, probably overrun with guilt because of the death of Ahimelech's family. And he says, I'm just disoriented. Have you ever been there? Have you ever gone through that part of the cave? David said when he continued to think about his situation, he went through a period of total desertion, feeling as if he was all alone. This is probably the saddest verse in the Psalms. Look at the fourth verse. He said, I looked on my right hand, and behold, there was no man that would know me. Refuge failed me. No man cared for my soul. Now, wait a minute, David. There are 400 people and more coming every day. What do you mean nobody's around? How can you be surrounded by people and be alone? David said, I looked on my right hand. Who am I going to talk to? I looked on my left hand and they don't understand. You know what he said? There's not one person in this whole group that cares for my soul. I don't know what there is about a problem, but problems have a tendency to isolate us from others. We build a shell around ourselves and sometimes to our own undoing. We believe that we are unique in that situation, so who can we tell and who will understand? And the more we think on it, the more certain we are that there's not a person in the world who would ever totally understand what we're going through. So though we're surrounded by people, we feel very much alone. I can think back on some problems that I've experienced as a father, as a pastor, when I would deeply desire to have talked to somebody but just didn't know how to go about it, wondering if anybody would really understand. He's totally abandoned, he's hunted by Saul, and he feels alone. And then, because of all of this, David gets depressed. In the sixth verse is the best description for depression I have ever found in the Bible. It's exactly what the word means. He said, I am brought very low. What is depression? Well, if you make a depression in something, you press in on it and you leave an indentation. When the soul is depressed, when your spirit is depressed, when you are emotionally depressed, it is a low point in your emotional cycle, and you get very low. David said he had gone through depression. I don't know if I've ever been depressed. I'm not easily depressed, not really easily discouraged, but I've probably been close enough to it to know that I don't want to be. And I've counseled with people who have suffered with chronic depression, and I know that it is a very, very heavy burden to bear. It is what is causing hundreds and thousands of high school young people, teenagers, to end their lives because they see no hope or any reason to go on because of family problems or because of total despair over the future of their own lives because of a lack of purpose and concern for spiritual truth. They look around at a world and to them it's not worth fighting, and they get so depressed that finally they despair of their own lives and they're killing themselves by the dozens. David was depressed. All of his hope and all of his joy is gone. The thoughts of his problems have turned inward, and now they're no longer out here. Now they're in here. It's no longer Saul is chasing me. It's no longer the 400 men are surrounding me. All of that has somehow come into his spirit, and it resides within his own emotions. He may not even be aware that anybody else is around. He is so down and depressed and discouraged. Sometimes we think depression is sin, and there are occasions perhaps when it is, but as I've read the history of the great preachers, I've been overwhelmed to discover how many of them had great, great difficulty with depression. Charles Haddon Spurgeon, the great English preacher, would oftentimes get so depressed that he would have to take 2 to 3 months off from his ministry and go to the French Riviera just to be by himself and not even think about anybody or talk about anybody till he finally came out of it. Elijah was depressed, remember, after his great mountaintop experience. Jonah was depressed after he was confronted by God in his disbelief of God's will. I could name others in the Bible. Moses was depressed. Many of God's people have been depressed. David's depressed. And because of that, he has given up. He's just given up. He's in the midst of this situation. He doesn't see any way out. He doesn't see any hope. And so in verse 6, he just kind of looks at the problem and he says, "My persecutors are stronger than I am." You see what David has done now? I want you to listen carefully. He's added up the score. He's put everything down over on this side of the ledger. He's looked at all of his problems, and you can just see him mentally listing them. He's got all these people, and he's got Saul, and he's got this problem, and he's got his guilt over what's happened, and he's the king elect, but it isn't going to happen that way. And he lists all these things down, and when he looks at him, he said, "Listen, there's no hope. When I look at everything that's wrong in my life, every problem I have, I've totaled it up, and I'm telling you, I'm going to lose." So he describes his experience in the last verse as being in prison. "Wait a minute, David, you're not in prison, you're in a cave." "Yes, I know, but sometimes your caves become your prisons, don't they? Sometimes the problems you go through literally incarcerate you in the midst of them, and you can't get out, and there's no way to look, and you don't know what to do." And David is right there in his life. This is his low point, and he's telling us what it's like. He's telling us honestly what he feels. And we can identify with it because we've walked with him through all these experiences. David is a man after God's own heart. And so when he thinks about Ahimelech the priest and that whole family being annihilated because of his rebellion, David's just so overwhelmed with it all. And if we read the psalm, we sure identify, don't we? Some of you here today have been right where David was, and some of you are there right now. You may think I've been reading your mail. You may think I've been listening to your conversations because I've just described what's happening with you. But folks, I don't want to leave you there. The thing that's so great about this psalm is David kind of works his way through it. I want to just show you the beginning and the end of the psalm, and then I want to take you through the steps in between. Verse 1, "I cried unto the Lord." Verse 7, "Thou shalt deal bountifully with me." How did David get from the depths of depression to the confidence that he shows in the last verse? Well, at the risk of being very simplistic, let's just watch carefully the steps he walked through. And these are steps which we too can experience. First of all, He verbalized what was going on in his life. I have come to this psalm often and read it often because it reminds me of all the things I don't like to do when I have problems. And I'm reminded that David was a man of God who followed these principles in his own life and shows us the way that we should go when we have difficulty. If you will look through the psalm, you will notice it over and over again. Verse 1, I cried unto the Lord. Verse 2, I poured out my complaint. Verse 5, I cried unto thee. Verse 6, attend unto my cry. What is David doing? He's telling God what's going on. You say, doesn't God know? Oh, yes, he knows. Why is it so hard for us to do that? Why do we struggle? Some of you have a problem that's overwhelming to you. It's bigger than you can bear. But you cannot bring yourself to tell anybody what's happening. And you haven't even told God. Before God, we speak our minds fully and name the problems and the people that plague us. Why do we do that? First of all, I do it because the best friend I have in the universe is the God of heaven. He knows, and I can say to him anything that's in my heart. Isn't that what a true friend is? A true friend is somebody to whom you can go, pour out your heart, and say everything that you want to say. And as one writer has said, they will keep the wheat and blow the chaff away. Do you have anybody that you can get in the car with and lock the door, roll up the windows, and drive off? And when you get to one of those overlooks, you pull the car off and you turn and you vent. And you say, I want to tell you what is going on in my life. Here's what I feel. And you can scream if you want to. And holler. And cry. That's what God is for us. You say, Pastor, that doesn't sound very spiritual. But I want to tell you something. You can't get to verse 7 if you don't walk through that step. Until you get to the place where you can tell God what you feel, as honestly as you know how to say it. And I'm not talking about chronic complaining or negative begging of God. I'm simply saying, oftentimes we don't come to God with our problem. We don't cry out to God from the cave. One of my favorite people has always been Joseph Bailey. Joe Bailey, for years, wrote a column for Eternity Magazine. He's written many books, some of them on the family. Joe Bailey suffered a great deal in his life. He lost 3 of his children through terrible, tragic accidents. And he wrote a book called A View from the Hearse, describing what he went through in his pain. But he was such a great writer because he just put down on paper the way it was. And he's got a book called The Psalms of My Life, things that he wrote while he was walking through life. And one particular psalm he wrote while he was traveling across the country on a speaking and writing tour. He was all by himself, and these are his words. Listen carefully. I'm alone, Lord, all alone. 1,000 miles from home. There's no one here who knows my name except the clerk, and he spelled it wrong. No one to eat dinner with. No one to laugh at my jokes. Listen to my gripes. Be happy with me about what happened today and say that's great. No one cares. There's just this lousy bed and slush in the street outside and between the buildings. I feel sorry for myself and I've plenty of reason to. Maybe I ought to say I'm on top of it. Praise the Lord. Things are great, but they're not. Tonight, it's all gray slush. Not much of a psalm, but surely a good way to express what the man felt. He verbalized what was happening in his heart. Do you do that? Have you listened to your prayers lately? Some of you are hurting so desperately today. I know some of your hurts. When was the last time you closed the door, locked it, got on your knees, and just told God what you were feeling? Some of you feel abandoned by Him. Some of you think God has forgotten about you. You've gone through so many difficult things that you wonder if God really cares. Have you told Him? That's where it starts. That's how it begins. I want you to notice the second thing that he does is he kind of visualizes this whole thing before God. Verse 2, he says, I poured out my complaint before him. I showed before him my trouble. That's a very important verse. Here's his trouble in this little book. And David says he goes before God and he just turns the book around and he says, here, God, here it is. This is what's wrong. Look at it. Will you look at it? But the key to the verse is that he did it before God. And in the picture, if you can see it, are David's troubles laid out. And in the picture is God. One of the dangers we have in our praying is we rush quickly into our supplication and intercession before we go to praise. And I've warned you about that and how carefully God has protected in the pattern of praying that worship comes first. That's not just because it's an arbitrary thing of God. Listen to me now. If we do not praise God, if we do not worship God, if we do not adore God in the beginning of our praying, we will not be showing our problems before Him. The purpose of praise is not only because God alone is worthy of it, but praise has a tendency to make God big in our hearts and in our minds and in our spiritual being, so that when we finally pass through the gates of praise and thanksgiving and we enter into the disclosure of our problems, we are pouring out our problems before a great and mighty God. If I visualize my problems without God in the picture, I'm depressed. And truly, much praying can be depressing because we give God the grocery list of all of our problems and we've forgotten the greatness of the one to whom we pray. David said, I showed my problems before Him. I poured them out before God. I think of the story of Kadesh Barnea in the Old Testament and how the spies went in to check out the land. And the majority report came back. They said, we're dead. We're dead. We've checked out the opposition, and we're like grasshoppers before them. We haven't got a chance. And then Joshua and Caleb, stubborn men of faith, came back and they said, listen, we looked at those guys, and it's a piece of cake. We have a great God. They may be big to us, but they're not big to God. And after all, it's God's problem, and God can take care of it. All we got to do is trust Him. And the majority wouldn't believe, and they ended up wandering around the wilderness for 40 years because of their unbelief. But those two men, God blessed. You know what the difference between the two reports was? The first group saw their problems in respect to their own resources and were frightened. But Joshua and Caleb saw the problem in respect to the resources of God, and they were encouraged and had faith. The best thing I can do when I have a problem, and I feel like I'm in the cave and the prison of my own difficulties, is to spend as much time as I can praising God, exalting Him, honoring Him, glorifying Him, reading the great passages that build the picture of God as He really is, and then in the context of that kind of a God, I tell Him my problems. David continues. He is beginning to get confidence in his own spirit. Notice in the third verse, he begins to recognize something about God. When my spirit was overwhelmed within me, then thou knewest my path. He begins to think about the fact that what he's going through is known to God. God, I know I've told you all of this today, and I've showed you all of this today, but it suddenly dawns on me that you know this. You know me, and you care about me, and you're interested in me. And as we read in Job 23:10, he knoweth the way that I take, and when he hath tried me, I shall come forth as gold. Or Psalm 37:23, the steps of a good man are ordered of the Lord, and he delighteth in his way. As David pours out his soul to God and cries out to God in the midst of the cave, he suddenly begins to understand that the one to whom he speaks is the priest. The one to whom he speaks is the one who knows, who understands. And so he begins to realize the provision that he has in God. Notice verse 5, I cried unto thee, O Lord, I said, watch this, thou art my refuge and my portion in the land of the living. What is happening to David? Do you see how he's working through this thing in his life? He's in the cave. He's surrounded by the enemy. He's depressed and discouraged, but he begins to tell God what he feels. He begins to show God what he feels. He begins to understand that God knows what he feels. And then he begins to realize in his own mind that because he is talking to such a great God, that that's where the answer lies. Thou art my portion and my refuge in the land of the living. I heard an old preacher one time preach this psalm, and it blessed my soul. He said, there's no living in the land of the living like living on the living God. And he was right. That's what the psalmist said. Thou art my portion and my refuge in the land of the living. And finally, David comes to seventh verse, and he finishes up the psalm, and he's arrived at the place of victory over all of this. Bring my soul out of prison, watch this, that I may praise thy name. For thou shalt deal bountifully with me. From depression to praise, from problems to praise. And I like to believe that when David finished writing Psalm 142, he took a break and he came back and wrote Psalm 57. Turn over to Psalm 57. We haven't but a moment to look at it, and we're just going to look at two verses. David is learning that God can be trusted in times of danger. And as he has talked about his problem to God, he now writes this great hymn of exciting praise to the Lord. Now, this hymn has two verses, and in between the two verses is a chorus. Verse 1 of the song is verses 1 through 4 in the psalm, and verse 2 is verses 6 through 11. And at the end of each verse, there is the chorus. The chorus is in verse 5, "Be thou exalted, O God, above the heavens. Let thy glory be above all the earth." And then there's the second verse and the chorus again in verse 11. "Be thou exalted, O God, above the heavens. Let thy glory be above all the earth." Well, you see, we don't have much a different pattern in our singing today than they did back then. We sing a verse and then we sing the chorus. We sing the verse and then we sing the chorus. But notice what is going on in the verses. Verse 1, "Be merciful unto me, O God, be merciful unto me, for my soul trusteth in thee." That's where David is at the end of Psalm 142. He's now trusting in God. "In the shadow of thy wings will I make my refuge until these calamities are over. I will cry unto God most high, unto God that performeth all things for me. He shall send from heaven and save me from the reproach of him that would swallow me up. God shall send forth his mercy and his truth. My soul is among lions." Those are the 400 to 600 men he's with. "And I lie even among them that are set on fire, even the sons of men whose teeth are spears and arrows and their tongue is a sharp sword. But be thou exalted, O God, above the heavens, let thy glory be above all the earth. They've prepared a net for my steps. My soul is bowed down. They've digged a pit for me. In the midst thereof, they have fallen themselves. My heart is fixed, O God. My heart is fixed. I will sing and give praise. Awake up, my glory. Awake, psaltery and harp. I myself will awake early. I will praise thee, O Lord, among the people. I will sing unto thee among the nations, for thy mercy is great unto the heavens and thy truth unto the clouds. Be thou exalted, O God, above the heavens. Let thy glory be above all the earth." I like to imagine the Bible. Here's this huge cave. It has an echo in it. And here are these 400 rough men. And David says, "All right, everyone, listen up. It's time for choir rehearsal. All the tenors over here. We're going to sing." And at first, it didn't sound like much. But then they sang it again and again until that whole cave resounded with praise of God in heaven.
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4: Good morning. The National Weather Service has issued a flood watch in effect till midnight tonight. Showers and thunderstorms are likely through the day. As a high today reaches into the mid-80s, some of those storms could be severe. For tonight, still severe showers and thunderstorms possible, a low of 64. And tomorrow and Monday, it will be sunny each day as a high temperature each day reaches into the

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1: How do you follow Jesus in a culture that is hostile or even suspicious of your faith? 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We're going to cover that today. Stay with me.
0: We live in a world that's more divided than ever, and Christians are not immune. 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
1: I urge that requests, prayers, intercession, and thanksgiving be made in behalf of all people. Circle the word all in your Bible. Give thanks. I urge you to pray for all people, for kings, everyone in charge. Pray for them. What kind of prayers? Ask God to actually bless their life. And then notice the purpose clause, so that we may lead a tranquil and quiet life in all godliness and dignity. In other words, I want you to pray for the cultural chaos and the pressure and the persecution so that God would allow peace, because more than your protection is we want to have the kind of lives that would be attractive to the gospel. And then notice he goes on. He says, this is good and acceptable in the sight of God, our Savior, who wants, circle the word again, all people to be saved. And I'm thinking, Tim's going, Nero? Yeah, Christ died for him. And to come to a knowledge of the truth. And then here's the big purpose clause. Why should I pray that way? I don't want to pray that way. Paul, are you crazy? This is not good advice. I don't want to take your advice. For there is one God and one mediator. That's someone who stands between two groups, between God and mankind, the man Christ Jesus. And what did he do? Who gave himself as a ransom. Put a box around that word. For, then circle the word all again. The Apostle Paul is saying to this young pastor, I want you to intercede and pray and give thanks. And I want you to stand between the living God of all time and eternity. And I want you to pray for kings and those in authority and people that you disagree with. In fact, people that you might find even hate in your heart toward. And so that's the context. And now he's going to apply it to two groups. Notice verse 8, it says, therefore. Therefore, I want the men in every place to pray, lifting holy hands. It's a picture of purity and earnestness. In other words, you're praying like you mean it. And then notice, without anger and without dispute, or literally arguments and contention. And now these little house churches are starting, and the Apostle Paul is speaking into them and saying, I want the men to adorn themselves with prayer without anger and disputing. And then notice what he says in that context. Likewise, I want women to adorn themselves with proper clothing, modesty and discreetly, not with braided hair and gold or pearls or expensive apparel, speaking of the high society, but rather by means of good works, as is proper for women making a claim to godliness. He says, I don't want you, don't come off like those high society ladies. A woman must quietly receive instruction with entire submissiveness. That was true in the Greek and the Roman culture. But I do not allow a woman to teach or exercise authority over a man, but to remain quiet. For it was Adam who was first created and then Eve. And it wasn't Adam who was deceived, but the woman who was deceived and became a wrongdoer. But the women will be preserved through childbirth if they continue, here's our phrase, in faith, love, and sanctity with moderation. What you need to get here is don't read our current world back into this text. His instruction to women fundamentally was, you can't act in these little house churches in ways where the Roman government thinks you're undermining a culture. You need to understand that 50% of the Roman Empire was slaves, and about 80% of the church were slaves. And so now you have these transformational cultural things where a slave might be an elder in a church, and his master might be in the church, And then they got to get up on Monday morning and he has to treat his master like the owner. And he's saying, you know, we have these cultural norms about how life and women, he goes, we want to bring about change, but the big change has to start with the gospel. And, you know, it's interesting, but there's multiple translations, opinions about this passage. There's only about three legitimate ways you can go. One, you can say a woman could never talk in any church meeting ever. And gosh, see, now Philip, he had daughters that prophesied. I guess that one doesn't play out too well, right? Or there's, you know, there's no justification whatsoever, but Paul makes some of his arguments about there is a role between men and women, and as Christ is the head, and the man is the head, so there's a servant leadership here. Here's the main point of this passage that we often miss. The main point of this passage to men, what if you wanted to bring about change as a man, how do we tend to do it? We power up. I'm going to bring about change, and this is the way I'm going to do it. And what's he tell them to do? Pray up. And if you're a woman and you want to get your way, there's a couple ways, right? I mean, women have been doing it for centuries. Is your sexual attraction or your adornment to be impressive? And see, underneath both of those, the real issue is about power. The real issue is about how do you exert power to bring about change? And yes, we have rights. Yes, we have opinions. And what Paul's really helping Timothy do is say, you got to back away and understand there's one mediator between mankind and God, and it's the man Christ Jesus. Make sure we do the number one priority. And if we do that, guess what? Over time, slavery gets abolished. Over time, women are viewed equally. Jesus was the greatest liberator of women in all of human history. But what could have taken the entire project down was if women were acting or men were acting in ways. You go against the Roman government, I got news for you. You just die. So he says, we want to live these quiet, peaceful lives. We don't want to make waves of some of the cultural issues that are so systematic yet. What we want to do is we want to, from the inside out, be light and salt and light and love. And what happened over time was we changed the Roman Empire. In 300 years, the emperor becomes a Christian. And it wasn't because of external power. It was because of an internal transformation. And I think there's probably some pretty big application for us, especially in America. Here's the truth. He says, this is good and acceptable in the sight of God, our Savior, who wants, circle the word again, all people to be saved. And could I just, I know I'm pounding on this a bit. All men. Could you just bring to mind some people that maybe emotionally, you don't really want them saved. That you just have anger. That when you talk about them like they're the devil incarnate. And they voted for so-and-so. Or they didn't vote for so-and-so. Or can you believe it there? I mean, I'm watching Christians and this vitriol coming out of people's mouths about secondary issues. That's not exactly the agenda. Come to a knowledge of the truth, for there is one God, mediator between God and man, the man Christ Jesus, who gave himself as a ransom for who? All. That includes the people you don't like and I don't like. The people that are different colors, different orientations, different political views, different countries. It's why the gospel transformed the world. Our response is, I want men in every place to pray, lifting holy hands without anger or dispute, arguments or quarrels. And so what I would ask you, and I kind of know the answer, are you praying for all people?
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1: I mean, this would be just a great application to think about whatever the side of the political aisle you are, to start praying for the other side. Whoever in your church who's super ticking you off, start praying for them. So what's really going on? You'll notice in your notes, Paul's coaching for us. You know, 2 Timothy 3:16, 17 says, all scripture is profitable for doctrine, reproof, correction, and instruction in righteousness, that the man of God, the woman of God, might be fully equipped for every good work. And so all I want you to know is that all this stuff talking about women and hair and whether they speak or don't speak in these first century house churches or men, there's application for us. The subject here is power, and it's how to fight the good fight in a culture of persecution and suspicion. And this is for the glorious gospel as our number one priority instead of our tribal interests, and we all have them. I mean, I live in the most highly diverse city in America, more than New York City. And it's been one of the most wonderful places in the world because we all come with our backgrounds. And God has allowed me to be there for a lot of years and to recognize that, you know what? Everybody from everywhere is just in desperate need of Christ. And what they need is someone to listen to them and not judge them and make assumptions about them. Just like I don't want them to make assumptions about me. The underlying issue here is love from a pure heart. And it's revealed in our conduct and our practices that promote the gospel ahead of our personal agendas. You never budge on truth. But when you move to the middle toward understanding and how could we bring about some unity? How can we care about one another? How can we agree to disagree on seven minor issues, but agree on this big issue and treat each other and how we speak and what we do? I will tell you, you'll get blasted from both sides, just like Jesus did. And God will really use your life. The underlying question here is, am I willing to follow Jesus' example of love and return good for evil to those in positions of authority in my life? I mean, that's what he was asking those women. Position of authority in your life. Are you willing to voluntarily do what Jesus did? Jesus said, I could have brought down angels. Bam, we can solve this in a New York minute. But his power was in his surrender to the Father. His power is like a grain of wheat falling into the earth and dying, and therefore it brought much fruit. The action required, you have to step down. You have to kneel down. You have to release anger and resentment, and you have to refuse to verbally attack or disrespect those who oppose you. Post about convictions you have, don't attack anybody. It doesn't accomplish anything. We're not called to be American Christians, hopefully to get our way. We're called to be followers of Christ. And you do understand, I mean, this isn't rocket science. You understand the people that were most antagonistic toward Jesus were Israelites, powerful religious people, who even after they saw Lazarus risen from the dead, many believed, and the text says, and some of them went to the religious leaders to plot to how to kill him. And then these were their words, because he's going to take our power and our nation. And a lot of what we see in America is Christians concerned about your power and your nation more than the calling of God for the gospel. The unspoken need is to develop humility. How do you develop humility? First of all, you have to know the truth. I would encourage you, Matthew 5:43-48. I want you to listen to the words of Jesus. You have heard it said, you shall love your neighbors and hate your enemy. But I say to you, love your enemies and pray for those who persecute you. Well, why would you do that? So that you may be sons of your Father who is in heaven. For he causes his sun to shine on the evil and the good and sends rain on the righteous and the unrighteous. Therefore, you are to be perfect. The word is teleos. You're to be mature. You're to grow up even as your heavenly Father is perfect. Have this attitude in yourselves, which is also in Christ Jesus. Philippians. Chapter 2, who although he existed in the form of God, did not regard equality with God a thing to be grasped, but emptied himself, literally veiled his attributes, taking the form of a bond servant, and being made in likeness of men, being found appearance as a man, he humbled himself, becoming obedient to the point of death, even death on a cross. For a long time, I wanted to be humble, and I tried to be humble, and my pride would go out the door, and then it would come in the window, and then it would go out the window and come in the attic, and I was such an arrogant young man, and then I was an arrogant middle-aged man, and then I'm fighting becoming an arrogant older man. And I'll never forget, a wise mentor said, stop trying to be humble. Really? He said, be a servant. Just be a servant. Get up and say, what's my wife need? Be a servant at work. Be the guy that brings coffee and donuts. Be a servant. Let someone else go first. Be a servant. Just develop a mindset. See, consider others as more important than yourself. Amen. Just be a servant. And you know what? It's this weird kingdom principle like so many other things. Give and you receive. Need a friend? Be a friend. Be a servant. And I don't understand it. It's just the economy of God. As you become a servant, God says, I will lift you up. I will exalt you. And he'll give you a reputation of someone that people talk about in coffee shops different than other people. You know, he's the kind of guy when everyone else is leaving is taking down the chairs. And he's the guy that no one knows that secretly is, man, that family that couldn't even get in, he paid their way. The only reason I know is because the little girl behind the desk said, I can't believe that man did that. You just become a servant. Second is know the truth and then live the truth. For even the Son of Man came not to be ministered unto, Mark 10:45, but to serve and give his life a ransom for many. The Philippians 2, 3 through 5 passage is one I memorized, and it both haunts me and encourages me. Do nothing from selfishness or vainglory, is the old translation, or empty ambition, but consider others as more important than yourself.

0: I own the provision and the protection and the planning. Now, she may be much better administratively than most of us, but meeting with her every 2 weeks, I meet with my wife and we have a folder and we pay all of our bills and then we talk about where our money's going and why. And I didn't do that about the first 3 or 4 years, and she felt crushed under the weight and the responsibility because she saw all the numbers and I didn't. Finally, let me encourage you to practice. With a head, we know the truth. With our heart, we live the truth. And with our hands, we share the truth. After Jesus lived this out in Luke chapter 10, he sent them out two by two to do the very thing, to heal, to cast out demons. And then in Romans 12, 14 to 21, perhaps my favorite passage on this, bless those who persecute you, bless and curse not. Later on, it'll talk, if your enemy's hungry, feed him. If he's thirsty, give him a drink. Never take your own revenge, beloved, but leave room for the wrath of God toward the end. Do not be overcome with evil. Overcome evil with good. And what we, you know, when evil confronts evil, it's like gasoline on the fire. And that's what we have in American culture today. And it's happening in the church. I understand it out there. They're lost. They haven't met the mediator yet. Lord, will you forgive us? Please, all of us, for being so culturally numbed by our American consumeristic mentality that when we don't get our way, that we pout and we cast stones and we take our money and leave and we say evil and negative things, even about other brothers and sisters in Christ. And friendships of 5 and 10 and 20 and 25 years have been broken over secondary things. Will you have mercy on us? Would you grant us the grace to seek first to understand rather than to be understood? Would you give us the grace to figure out why people do what they do when it doesn't make any sense to us, but it does make sense to them? God, would you help us be bridge builders of reconciliation? Your church is in peril. Help us to step up and then step down. In Christ's name, amen.
1: 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The question is, who's coaching you? And who are you coaching? Well, in this series based in 1 Timothy, Chip dives into one of the most well-known mentor-mentee relationships in the Bible and teaches us how we can apply Paul's timeless lessons to our lives and pass them on to others. And that inside-out transformation is exactly what Chip's book, Yes, You Really Can Change, walks you through. 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Box 3007, Atlanta, Georgia, 30024. Well, Chip, you mentioned some of the negative Christian stereotypes that are out there. What does it look like practically to start changing that perception in our own communities?
0: Well, Dave, we do live in a very divisive culture. I don't need to list all the things that Christians are accused of or the stereotypes. And I think we need to be very honest that, you know, some of these stereotypes we've brought on ourselves by the behavior of some of us as followers or some of our leaders and some moral failure. But I think if we're going to reach people today, we need to change the paradigm in our attitude. And what I mean by

0: That is, we need to ask a lot more questions about where people are coming from before we tell them what we believe and why we believe it. The title of this message was Stepping Down. I think Paul's saying to Timothy, in a hostile culture, kneel and pray. I think he's saying instead of being, you know, angry and resentful toward this culture that doesn't understand you, the fact is they're not Christians. They're not going to understand. So release your anger and your resentment. Refuse to verbally attack or disrespect those who oppose you. You know, we're living in this toxic communication on Twitter or Facebook or Instagram, and I cringe when I see people that I know are believers making these comments, and I know they're sincere, and I think they think they're standing for Jesus, but it's undermining our faith. I think the Apostle Paul is teaching Timothy in that day, the number one thing is to develop humility. Yes, the truth never wavers, but we need to present the truth in life, in word, and in attitude with humility. And those people that are really reaching the next generation or people hostile to the gospel are not people yelling and screaming and fighting. It's people who lean in and realize whatever people who are anti-God or anti-Christian, they're coming from somewhere, and they've had some experiences, and they have some presuppositions or assumptions that it makes sense to them. We need to find out what those are and care for them as people first. And I think God will give us an opportunity then to speak to someone who's open to hearing.
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2: Likes, logins, bank balances, they all grab our attention. But none of them hold us when life gets heavy. That's second-tier living. The good stuff comes first. Laughter that fills a room. A hug that lingers. The presence of God who calls you his own. What you stockpile won't last. What you share will. That's why we value you. 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
1: Three brothers in a fire, willing to die for their faith. But you were with them in the fire, and they walked out the next day. And Daniel met a lion, because he chose to pray. But you shut the mouth of that lion, and he walked out the next day.

Unashamed and Matthew West on listener-supported Way Truth Life Radio. My name is Jason. Friend, I'm so thankful we get to spend this time together on the Lord's Day here this Sunday, and just looking forward to whatever he may have for this day. It is his day, and he is worthy to be praised in it. Reminded of this from Psalm 68:34, it says this, proclaim the power of God, right? Proclaim it. It's good. And it says, his majesty is over Israel, whose power is in the heavens. And we can proclaim his power because he is a God of goodness and glory and power and majesty.

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Imagine loving a sport so much that you would pay $450 just for a patch of grass. My name is Jason, and FIFA is apparently selling pieces of turf from World Cup stadiums to fans who did not get a chance to experience going. And this is kind of crazy. It makes you wonder, like, what are we really longing for? What are we putting our hope in? And see, I think that there is good news, because the good news is that there is an invitation from Jesus. And it's not an invitation to come to a stadium or to receive a piece of grass. The invitation is to receive Jesus. And here's the thing. It does not cost anything. His grace is free. And by the way, he's offering you a front row seat.

0: I love that one from John Reddick. It's called Holding On. I'm Jason. So one of my early memories of my mom walking through the house in the morning and seeing her at the kitchen table, Bible open. Now, I did not hear every prayer that she prayed or know what verses she was reading probably most days, but I remember seeing it. And it's a picture that has stuck with me for the years. And it's a little bit of a reminder of Proverbs 31. We're told about a woman who gets up while it's still night. You know, she worked hard to care for her family. She serves those in need and builds her life on reverence before God. And this idea of like starting your day with the Word of God means you're meeting with Him before the demands of the day, meeting with ones who gives you strength for the day. And I just think, like, never underestimate what someone may be learning by watching you. It could be a Bible opened at breakfast time, a quiet prayer as the house is waking up. Like, it seems like such an ordinary moment, but can become somebody else's lifelong memory.
1: Hello, I'm Pastor Stephen Small. I'm a United Methodist pastor in the Lewistown area, and I'm an active participant in Hope Collective, where churches are working together to create a better community. Here is Way Truth Life Radio's scripture of the day. Acts 8:15 and 16 says, "When they arrived, they prayed for them that they might receive the Holy Spirit, because the Holy Spirit had not yet come upon any of them. They had simply been baptized into the name of the Lord Jesus." There are many different beliefs about baptism. Whatever your belief about baptism, we all acknowledge God's prevenient grace that stirs in someone before they even know who Jesus is. Today, I pray for you to receive a fresh pouring out of the Holy Spirit in your life. May you understand that you are a dwelling place, a sanctuary, a temple for the Holy Spirit. And may God dwell within you. May God bless you as you seek His face. Have a great week.

The thing about forgiveness is that it's never really deserved. My name is Jason, and like that is what makes it so hard, right? You don't deserve forgiveness, but it's also what makes it so important. I am

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My name is Jason, and I often have to remind myself of this, that there are no maverick molecules in the universe.

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Maybe it's that one song that stopped you mid-scroll. That moment in the car when the tears came because someone said what you couldn't put into words. Whatever your why, just know this. It matters. 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

Way Truth Life Radio. I'm Jason. So Moses spent 40 years wandering in the wilderness. That is a long time. Meanwhile, there's me, and I wonder what's taking God so long when he hasn't answered my prayers like 3 days later. And I'm like, maybe I could learn something from Moses.

We went to whole new depths, quite literally. My name is Jason, and both of my kids now swimming in the deep end of the pool. So last summer, my oldest able to do the deep end, at least a little bit, and then the youngest was like just really taking his first real swims toward the end of summer. And so it was actually last year, the very last day that the pool was open, he went off the diving board one time, and then literally the pool shut down. Like it was the, like he knew it was either go off or you're not going off. So last summer went off one time, and this summer it's different. Like the other day he swam an entire lap in the pool and it's like, yes, we're making progress. And so just the other day, it was me and my kids at the pool, and we were hanging out in the deep end for most of the time. And I thought, like, this is a real joy. I don't have to be separated. One kid in the shallow end, one kid in the deep end, and it's like we're all hanging out, spending time together, going off the diving board, swimming, and using the entirety of the pool. And so I'm just, you know, loving to see the growth in my kids, and it's, you know, it's wonderful to be able to do that. And I think about this, and I think about the way that God looks at you or myself, like as we grow in Him, and like I think about the joy that it brings me to see my children growing, and I think about how much even more joy it brings our Heavenly Father when He sees us growing in things that matter.

I wonder if you've ever thought about this, that your relationship with God sets the tone for literally every relationship in your life. My name is Jason, and here's what that means. That means when you fix your eyes on Him, you can begin to see how everything else starts to change.

0: listener-supported way, Truth Life Radio. My name is Jason, and so one thing I love to do is I love to share evidence, evidence for the reliability of Scripture, evidence for God's Word, whatever the evidence may be, and then I let you determine what you're going to think about it. I don't want to make a determination for you, but I do want to share evidence that will at least make you think, and maybe this one will do just that. One of the things we often hear is that evolution is happening right before our eyes. And so we hear people, they'll point to birds with different beaks, insects that become resistant to pesticides. But I think there's a question that maybe goes a little deeper but beneath the surface is like, what change do we actually see? And so here's the evidence. Every time that natural selection has been observed, it has worked by either selecting from information that already exists or by losing genetic information. See, evolution, here's what it requires: the addition of brand new genetic information capable of producing new biological structures and kind of increasing complexity in line of that. And so despite decades of studying genetics, despite literally millions of generations that have been studied, never once have we ever observed natural selection creating new genetic information. Not once. What we consistently observe is variation and adaptation and quite often the loss of genetic diversity, but again, not the creation of new material. And so this fits remarkably well with what Scripture describes. And in a world that, you know, we know has been affected by sin, we should expect to see adaptation because we have to adapt to a new and broken world. But we also see decay and we also see limits. And those are all things that we should expect. And I think even maybe above all of this is that there is good news, is that the God who designed life is not watching it from a distance. He has built in ways of adapting. That we know is true. And then our ultimate hope, though, is that in Jesus, because he is ultimately making all things new.
1: And now, community calendar. The Needhams will be at the Greg Township Fire Company Carnival Grounds on Route 45 near Spring Mills Friday, July 31st, beginning at 6. 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This year's theme is Equipping the Saints for the Work of the Ministry from Ephesians chapter 4, verse 12. Services will be at 6 p.m. Sunday and at 4 p.m. and 7 p.m. Monday through Friday with a meal at 5:30. 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
2: Good afternoon. There's a flood watch in effect until midnight tonight. Showers and thunderstorms are likely through the day. Some could be severe, a high today of 85. Tonight, showers and thunderstorms still, severe conditions possible, a low of 64, and tomorrow and Monday, sunshine each day with a high in the 80s.

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0: Jeremy Camp, One Way Truth Life Radio. I'm Jason. You know, whatever is the loudest voice in your life, that is shaping you, and that's true whether you realize it or not.
1: I'd be lying if I said that I'm okay.

The thing about guilt is that it has a really long memory. My name is Jason, and guilt just replays failures. It insists, like, oh no, what you did is permanent. But the flip side is when we bring it honestly to God and we can watch what He does, because He doesn't just overlook it, He cleanses it.

Some days, you just need a redo, a reset, a little reminder of who you are and whose you are. That's what Way Truth Life Radio is about. 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Way Truth Life Radio.

Brandon Lake, Appraise You Anywhere. My name is Jason. You know, you may often think about the day that you stand before Jesus, but there's also a day coming, if you're a parent, that your kids will stand before Jesus as well. And you know what he's not going to ask about? How many home runs or points per game or touchdowns or their hobbies. I mean, he may eventually ask those questions, and those things are fine and they're fun, but they're not eternal, right? He's going to ask and hopefully hear the words, well done, good and faithful servant, but he's going to ask about what you did with your life, the things that he gave to you and your children as well. He's going to ask them that. And like, it just brings up this question, how are you investing in their soul? Because that matters for eternity.

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You just tuned into a place where hope is on repeat. 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

I would love it to just sit tight and wait for Jesus' return. My name is Jason, and maybe just buy a small cabin in the woods and just say, you know what, I'm just hanging out here. just me, maybe my family. Yeah, they can come too. That'd be fine. And you know what? We're just going to live this quiet, peaceful life. Nobody around to bother us, and we'll wait for Jesus' return. It sounds nice, and maybe even it would be, but I realize that as believers, we are not called to be people who are waiting, at least not waiting and kind of twiddling our thumbs. Rather, in the waiting, we're called to be his hands and feet.

Check this out. The year is 700 BC, and Isaiah has this vision, the angels in heaven crying, "Holy, holy, holy," as they stand before God. My name is Jason, and sometime like 1,000 years later, John has a vision of those same angels continuing to cry in Revelation, "Holy, holy, holy," before him. See, here's the thing the angels understand. They never get over being in the presence of God. And that is one thing that we can say. Heaven will be anything but boring because the power and the majesty of God is so overwhelming that it can keep us preoccupied singing "Holy" over and over again for 1,000 years.

0: is to be honest.
1: Uh-oh, we are talking politics. My name is Jason. I wonder if you've ever heard this said that, you know what? It's okay that you believe in Christianity. It's okay that you follow Jesus, but just you got to keep that in your box. And then politics is its own other box. You got to keep them separate. But I have to tell you that scripture actually never makes that separation. See, government is one of the institutions that God has established. And the reality is that every law, it reflects somebody else's right and wrong. And so here's the deal. If as followers of Jesus, if we step away from the conversation, we're not creating neutrality. We're simply leaving it to somebody else's worldview. We're leaving it to a worldview that doesn't believe in God, that doesn't believe in the Bible, and quite often doesn't believe in absolute right and absolute wrong and morality. Now, it should be pointed out that our hope is not and never will be in Washington, D.C., our hope is still in Jesus, but Jesus is Lord over every part of our life. And so as Christians, we cannot ignore politics. We have to engage with it with humility and truth. There's a rarity. And with courage and love. And it's not because politics is going to save the world, but rather because we have one who is Lord over the world and has created politics.
2: Good afternoon. There's a flood watch in effect until midnight tonight. Showers and thunderstorms are likely through the day. Some could be severe, a high today of 85. Tonight, showers and thunderstorms still, severe conditions possible, a low of 64, and tomorrow and Monday, sunshine each day with a high in the 80s.

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Whatever this year's headlines say, heaven already wrote the first line. Jesus reigns. Over your past, over your fears, over every unknown day on the calendar, the risen Christ still holds it all. Way Truth Life Radio,

Almighty to save in Laura's story. I'm Jason. You know, God does not love you because you're good. God loves you because He is good.

0: Yes, he can.
1: Yes, it can. And music from Kane. I'm Jason. You know, peace does not come from knowing what God is doing, but peace comes from knowing that it is God who is the one that's doing it.

0: It's easy to remember that Joseph interpreted Pharaoh's dreams. What's easier to miss is what happened afterward. My name is Jason, and we have Pharaoh, and he looked at this former prisoner, this Hebrew foreigner, and said, "Can we find anyone like this?" See, Joseph's wisdom wasn't just impressive. What was it doing? Pointing people to God. And far before Joseph was ever a ruler, like, he had this reputation of faithfulness, and that followed him back to his darkest days in prison. You know, sometimes God uses years of that obedience, years of following him, years of faithfulness to prepare you for one moment where everyone else finally notices.
1: Hello, I'm Pastor Stephen Small. I'm a United Methodist pastor in the Lewistown area, and I'm an active participant in Hope Collective, where churches are working together to create a better community. Here is Way Truth Life Radio's scripture of the day. Acts 8:15 and 16 says, "When they arrived, they prayed for them that they might receive the Holy Spirit, because the Holy Spirit had not yet come upon any of them. They had simply been baptized into the name of the Lord Jesus." There are many different beliefs about baptism. Whatever your belief about baptism, we all acknowledge God's prevenient grace that stirs in someone before they even know who Jesus is. Today, I pray for you to receive a fresh pouring out of the Holy Spirit in your life. May you understand that you are a dwelling place, a sanctuary, a temple for the Holy Spirit. And may God dwell within you. May God bless you as you seek his face. Have a great week.

Dasha Layton on Way Truth Life Radio. My name is Jason. And so this past week, we painted our bathroom. It was blue, and we painted it a different color blue. No, it was like this bright baby blue. Like it, the color was way too energetic, way too kitty looking. It's not anymore. The new color, it's actually called Exhale. And so I called my wife into the bathroom after I finished painting it, and I was like, and it was like, it's this beautiful, calming color, just like it's supposed to be. And as I was thinking about this, I'm reminded of our human nature, that we just go and go and go. And sometimes we just need to stop and exhale. And God is actually, he's made us for work, but he's also made us for rest. And there, and both of those are so important. And sometimes we just need that space to rest and breathe and exhale in the Lord.

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1: I've read the words in red.

0: There's a saying among lawyers that goes something like this: an attorney who represents himself has a fool for a client. My name is Jason, and it's not that the attorney is a bad attorney. It's just the idea that you have a hard time looking at things in an unbiased fashion, and I'm sure that there are a whole bunch of other reasons why it just makes a bad idea to be representing yourself, and it's hard to do. But I was thinking about this in light of that one day, every single person, you and me included, we're going to stand before God. And I would say that the one who represents himself before God has a fool for a client. Like, you have an advocate, and his name is Jesus. And one day, you know, God is going to ask you, hey, like, something like, why do you deserve to come into heaven? And you know what? I think my actual answer is actually, I don't even know if I need to answer at all. Because I'm just going to, like, look at Jesus and be like, he's representing me. And then Jesus can tell God what he did on my behalf. Like, I don't need to represent myself. I don't need to give a defense for myself. And I'm a fool if I try to think that I can defend myself before a perfect and a holy and a just God. But I can be thankful to say I get to look at Jesus, and I know he is going to be a perfect representative.
1: Good afternoon. There's a flood watch in effect until midnight tonight. Showers and thunderstorms are likely through the day. Some could be severe, a high today of 85. Tonight, showers and thunderstorms still, severe conditions possible, a low of 64. And tomorrow and Monday, sunshine each day with a high in the 80s.

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Maybe things have been feeling totally out of control lately. I get that. I'm Melissa Stover, and I'm so grateful that you're sharing some time with me. But just remember, there is so much in life that, yeah, we can't control. But here's the thing. We can trust in the one who is in control. God is in control of all things.

Hey, thanks for hanging out with me. I'm Melissa Stover, and one of the hardest things that we can do as parents to our four-legged family members, it's so hard to say goodbye, especially when it's time. And a lot of us like to do something special, just to spoil our furry family member. For me and my dog, Dane, I gave him a whole bunch of Oreos. The vet said, "What is this all over his legs?" I said, "Oreos?" Well, Homer decided that the final meal for his beloved doggo, Bella, would be a steak from a local restaurant. So he called and he made the order. Now, when the staff heard what and who this steak was for, well, they were filled with compassion. They not only gave him the steak for free, but they also gave him a heartfelt letter signed by all of the staff, and then even sent him a fleece blanket later on, just something to remember Bella. There's so many stories of pet owners who are being treated to such kindness and compassion during very sad times. It's so hard to say goodbye to a furry family member.

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0: you're scrolling and you've got a little extra time on your hands, just want to invite you to scroll to my social media pages because I truly love hearing from you. My name's Melissa Stover and I'm on Facebook. I'm also on Instagram and I would love to just hear from you. Stop by, say hi. Look for me on Facebook. It's On Air with Melissa Stover. On Instagram, look for Melissa On Air. I really do love hearing from you.
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Maybe you just need this reminder because you're feeling like you are at the bottom of a really deep, dark pit or a valley. You don't see any way out. I'm Melissa. I just want to remind you, God's love for you is so much deeper than any pit or valley that you could find yourself in. God's love runs deeper and stronger.

0: Hey, thanks for hanging out. My name's Melissa, and maybe you've got someone in your family who gets car sick really easily. I've got stories about my son Nick that I could tell you, but you don't want to hear them, trust me. But maybe that's you or someone in your family who gets car sick really easily. They're finding out that one way to combat it is to play music. And you got to play joyful music, not sad music. Evidently, sad music can even make it worse. But if you play joyful music in the car, that can help anyone who tends to get a little bit car sick. Yeah, that joyful music truly can help. So turn this station on and turn it up loud.
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3: Good afternoon. There's a flood watch in effect until midnight tonight. Showers and thunderstorms are likely through the day. Some could be severe. A high today of 85. Tonight, showers and thunderstorms still. Severe conditions possible. A low of 64. And tomorrow and Monday, sunshine each day with a high in the 80s.

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It's something that we're always seeking, right? 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I'm Melissa. The thing is, though, we don't find happiness by seeking happiness. We find happiness by seeking Jesus.

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Hey, this is your official invitation to join me on social media. I'm Melissa Stover, and I'm on Instagram, I'm on Facebook, even TikTok, and I love it when you stop by and say hi. So would you do that when you get a chance? Because I do truly love hearing from you. You can look for me on Instagram, it's Melissa On Air. If you go to Facebook and TikTok, look for On Air with Melissa Stover. But come on, join me.

0: We try so hard to follow through on our plans. Sometimes, though, we forget what the motivation is, though. I'm Melissa Stover. I saw this from Women of Faith. They said, you know, you strive when you're chasing your plan, but you thrive when you're walking in God's plan.
1: Hello, I'm Pastor Stephen Small. I'm a United Methodist pastor in the Lewistown area, and I'm an active participant in Hope Collective, where churches are working together to create a better community. Here is Way, Truth, Life Radio's Scripture of the Day. Acts 8:15-16 says, when they arrived, they prayed for them that they might receive the Holy Spirit, because the Holy Spirit had not yet come upon any of them. They had simply been baptized into the name of the Lord Jesus. There are many different beliefs about baptism. Whatever your belief about baptism, we all acknowledge God's prevenient grace that stirs in someone before they even know who Jesus is. Today, I pray for you to receive a fresh pouring out of the Holy Spirit in your life. May you understand that you are a dwelling place, a sanctuary, a temple for the Holy Spirit. And may God dwell within you. May God bless you as you seek His face. Have a great week.
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It is so devastating when you lose your home in a fire. I'm Melissa, and that happened to Daniel and his family. They lost their home and everything in a fire. But here's the thing. God smiled, and Daniel and his family, well, they have a brand new home now, and only because Daniel won it in a raffle. Now, Daniel said he thought it was a prank when they called to tell him that he had won a house. This was through Big Brothers Big Sisters, but he actually won. So Daniel and his family have this fresh start, some hope, and some renewal.

Some tables creak with laughter. Others hold quiet conversations no one else will ever hear. 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

0: Maybe you haven't thought about it this way, but when you pray, well, you're telling yourself and God that you know He wants better for you and that He has better for you. In fact, better than you could ever even imagine.
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2: Good afternoon. There's a flood watch in effect until midnight tonight. Showers and thunderstorms are likely through the day. Some could be severe, a high today of 85. Tonight, showers and thunderstorms still, severe conditions possible, a low of 64. And tomorrow and Monday, sunshine each day with a high in the 80s.

Some things in life come with two handles. They were never meant to be carried alone. That's why God gives us people, not to fix us, to hold us up, to pray when we're tired, to remind us what's true when we forget. If you're carrying too much today, say something. 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Some things come with two handles. Grab one. Let someone else grab the other. 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

I am so grateful that you're sharing some time with me. I'm Melissa Stover, and every now and then it's good just to dip into some wisdom from Toby Mack. Here's something he shared on social media. He said, God is going to let you walk into uncomfortable situations where all you can do is rely on Him.

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It sort of seems like a rite of passage for most families to get through when a child loses their lovey. I'm Melissa, and I remember when my brother Mark left his teddy bear behind somewhere, and oh my goodness, the drama. Now, 8-year-old William, he lost his lovey. It was a stuffed dog named Dog, and he lost it at a rest stop. So his dad contacted the local sheriff to see if they could help. And here's the thing, they did. Yeah, these guys are busy, but Sheriff Alex and Deputy Tyler took the time to search for Dog, found him even hiding in the bushes, safe and sound. So Alex and Tyler put together a care package and mailed it to William, along with Dog, of course. A little bit of kindness can go such a long way.

Likes, logins, bank balances, they all grab our attention. But none of them hold us when life gets heavy. That's second-tier living. The good stuff comes first. Laughter that fills a room. A hug that lingers. The presence of God who calls you his own. What you stockpile won't last. What you share will. That's why we value you. 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

0: You don't have to have the perfect words to share some hope and encouragement with someone who really needs it. All you have to do is share this radio station. Say, hey, there's a radio station that I listen to. It gives me hope and encouragement all day and all night long. Maybe you'd like it.
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The pressure is on and you're feeling it, like you're trying to do it all. Be that perfect parent. Maybe it's a mom or a dad, maybe perfect grandparent, step-parent, foster parent. You know, if I could just give you some advice, this mom to you, you don't have to be a perfect parent. In fact, just give yourself some grace and do the best that you can. I mean, think about it. You can't be a perfect parent any more than you can be a perfect human being, right? The only perfect human being was Jesus. But you can try your best and give yourself some grace.

You've got your own reasons for giving. Maybe it's that one song that stopped you mid-scroll. That moment in the car when the tears came because someone said what you couldn't put into words. Whatever your why, just know this. It matters. Every gift helps keep moments like that happening for someone else. And that makes you part of more than a station. It makes you part of someone's story. 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

0: The world loves to take notice when somebody important or wealthy makes this grand gesture, this huge gift to the world that they're hoping is going to make the world a better place. Maybe you can't do that. I'm certainly limited too, but here's the thing. You know, your greatest acts of love to God and to everybody else, it's the acts that you do that no one else ever even knows about. Only God knows it.
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3: 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There is a flood watch in effect until midnight tonight as showers and thunderstorms will continue through the evening. Some of those could be severe, a low tonight of 64. Tomorrow, sunshine in store with a high of 80. Tomorrow night, clear skies, a low of 56. And Monday, more sunshine in store with a high in the low 80s.

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Be Thou My Vision, Jaden Lavick, as we begin this evening's Refresh. 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Romans chapter 5, verses 1 and 2. Therefore, having been justified by faith, we have peace with God through our Lord Jesus Christ, through whom also we have access by faith into this grace in which we stand, and rejoice in hope of the glory of God. This is Casting Crowns.

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That's Mercy Me, There Is a Fountain. This evening's Refresh from one of our teaching pastors, J.D. Greer. 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Pastor J.D. writes, when something becomes so important to you that it drives your behavior and commands your emotions, you are worshiping it. This is Shane and Shane.

The right words at the right time can change everything. A simple, "You've got this," or "I'm praying for you," can turn a whole day around. God does that too, through scripture, through a song, through a friend. His words bring life, hope, and peace, just when you need them most. 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

Great is thy faithfulness. That's Jimmy Needham on this evening's Refresh. In 1 Corinthians chapter 15, verses 55 through 58. O death, where is your sting? O Hades, where is your victory? The sting of death is sin, and the strength of sin is the law. But thanks be to God, who gives us the victory through our Lord Jesus Christ. Therefore, my beloved brethren, be steadfast, immovable, always abounding in the work of the Lord, knowing that your labor is not in vain in the Lord. This is Laura's story.

Kindness feels scarce these days. Grace seems harder to find. Mercy isn't handed out as easily as it should be. But with God, there's no shortage of any of it. His love, forgiveness, and compassion are always overflowing. And He's invited us to share that abundance too. When you offer kindness, when you show grace, when you choose mercy, you're turning things around. It's how we bring hope and healing, one small act at a time. Way Truth Life Radio.

What an awesome God. That's Phil Wickham on this evening's Refresh. Coming very shortly, we have the weekend edition of Adventures in Odyssey. In Philippians chapter 1, verses 3 through 6, I thank my God upon every remembrance of you, always in every prayer of mine, making request for you all with joy, for your fellowship in the gospel from the first day until now, being confident of this very thing, that he who has begun a good work in you will complete it until the day of Jesus Christ.

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2: Greetings, Mr. Mayor.
3: Have you heard about the clock at City Hall?
4: The clock is stuck on 11:45.
3: We believe it's a glitch in our new computer system we set up. Alicia Jennings is in charge of our technical support at City Hall. You should talk to her first.
2: Has anyone gone into the programming code itself?
5: None of us have that level of expertise, especially since it's a third-party program.
2: Would you mind resetting the clock to the current time?
5: I don't mind, but it won't help. It'll go back to 11:45.
2: No doubt it will, but I would like to look at the clock itself whilst that happens.
4: What is that? Somebody left flowers up here?
2: There's a

0: card attached.
1: Oh.
0: And it's addressed to you, Alicia. What does it say?
1: Time is running out. What does that mean?
2: Well, thanks for taking the time to talk to us, Mr. Butler.
3: When I was a young man in Odyssey, I loved a girl more deeply than I ever thought possible. Her name was Wendy. We had a secret courier who delivered the letters back and forth.
4: Who would do that for you?
3: Her little sister, Alicia. I wanted to run away with Wendy. I wrote her a letter telling her to meet me at the clock tower that night.
2: At 11:45.
3: That's right.
1: I decided I wasn't going to be their delivery girl anymore. So I tore the letter in half and shoved it into my coat pocket.
3: Wendy didn't show up.
1: Somehow someone knows what I did. That the anniversary is 20 years ago, and I'm now being tortured for it.
5: The clock's moving again.
0: The entire system, even the clock, has started a countdown.
6: A countdown to what?
0: 11:45 tomorrow night.
7: Here's some water.
0: Thank you, Matthew. Alicia?
1: Thanks. I don't know what to do.
8: We better think of something. We've got a countdown, and I don't know if it's to a banquet of flowers, a big laugh, or a bomb.
0: Mr. Mayor, I suggest you notify the police.
8: Yeah, I will. In the meantime, you two need to figure out who's behind this.
7: I'll help, too.
8: Fine. You three.
9: I'm still here.
8: Who are you?
9: Andrew.
7: He empties the trash.
8: Good, because the one in my office is full. Come with me.
9: Oh, okay.
1: How am I going to explain all of this to my sister?
0: Where does she live?
1: In Los Angeles. She's a doctor, but she's coming into town to visit me.
0: Oh, why now?
1: We're selling our family home and moving our mother into a retirement facility.
0: I see. So it has nothing to do with the anniversary?
1: No, because there is no anniversary for her. Hmm. She doesn't know why Michael left her.
0: Well, someone knows what happened, Alicia. Whoever put those things on the clock tower and rigged everything for 11:45 tomorrow night knows.
1: But how?
0: Have you ever communicated the truth anywhere, to anyone, in any form or any place?
1: Well, only one.
0: Aha! What was it?
1: My private diary, which I've kept hidden and locked up. No one has ever seen it, or I would have known.
0: Well, where is it now?
1: In a safe deposit box at the Odyssey Bank. I put my most precious possessions there because of the move out of our house.
10: Alicia, Eugene, are you there?
1: Yes,
0: indeed.
1: Mr. Mayor.
7: I am too.
10: The police are on their way. I'd like you to come up to my office and talk to them.
0: Yes, sir. We'll be right up.
1: What am I going to do?
0: We're going to find out who's doing this and why.
4: So, how are you going to find out who's doing this and why?
0: I have no idea. I'm exhausted.
2: Did you get any sleep last night?
0: Barely. I worked through the night with the police technicians trying to stop the countdown.
4: Can't you just shut off the computers?
0: No. Whoever programmed the countdown has integrated it into the city's entire system and rigged it to erase all of the government's database. The payroll, welfare benefit information, everything will disappear if we turn off the computer. It's a technological time bomb, if not an actual one.
2: Is there a chance that you're dealing with a real bomb?
0: Well, we can't know since we don't know what the computer is counting down to. The bomb squad from the state police is going over City Hall and surrounding area with a proverbial fine-tooth comb.
2: Well, has anyone been able to talk to the programmers from, what's it called, Dreadlocks Computing?
0: They can't be found. A detective drove past their office and it was locked up. The staff in an office next door claims they haven't seen anyone go in and out for days. I can only wonder who gave Dreadlocks the job in the first place, and I'll ask the mayor about that one. This entire scheme could be nothing more than an elaborate hoax.
4: A hoax to torture poor Alicia?
0: Perhaps.
2: Well, it's pretty clear that if we can find out how someone learned Alicia's secret, then we'll find out who that someone is.
4: But Alicia said she never told anyone about the letter, and the only place she wrote about it is now locked up in the bank. Is it possible that someone saw the diary at the bank?
0: Possible, albeit unlikely. One can't simply walk into a bank and look inside the safe deposit boxes, except in the case of a bank robbery.
2: Which Odyssey Bank hasn't had recently?
0: Mm-hmm.
4: Well, I still think we ought to check it out.
0: We, Miss Kendall?
4: We're helping you, Eugene. Somebody has to.
0: Oh, well, thank you. Ooh, I'm being summoned. Back to City Hall, then.
2: Bye, Eugene.
0: Farewell.
4: Poor Eugene.
2: Poor Alicia.
4: Whit, should we tell Michael Butler what we know?
2: That's not our place. At some point, Alicia is going to have to talk to Michael Butler and her sister.
4: I wouldn't want to be her.
2: Now, come on, let's see what Oliver Dravel can tell us.
4: Oliver Dravel?
2: He's the manager at Odyssey Bank.
6: Good morning, Mr. Mayor.
8: Good morning, Eugene.
11: Hi, Eugene. Are we ready to go to work?
6: Matthew, what are you doing here? Career day ended yesterday, and today's Saturday. You should go play like a normal child would.
11: But my parents said I could help you, and the mayor agrees.
8: He is a tenacious boy.
6: So he is.
11: What are we doing first?
6: First, I'd like to ask the mayor who recommended Dreadlocks as the company to install the program that has caused so much trouble.
8: Well, naturally, we went through several candidates, putting out bids, you know, the usual process.
6: Well, of course, but how did Dreadlocks know about the job? Did you contact them, or did they approach you?
8: Well, I think the bank recommended them to us.
6: Oh, the bank? Odyssey Bank?
8: That's right. Oliver Dravel spoke very highly of them.
6: Why would he do that?
8: Because they had done some programming work there, and he was thrilled with them.
6: That's an interesting coincidence. Will you excuse me, please, while I make a phone call?
12: I can assure you, Mr. Whittaker, that Odyssey Bank has no security issues and certainly no complaints from any of our customers about our safe deposit boxes. Now, is this woman you're talking about implying that something is amiss?
2: Oh, not at all. We're merely investigating the possibility.
12: Has she authorized you to represent her? I mean, it would be customary for her to speak directly to us.
2: And maybe she will.
4: Who do you let into the safe deposit area? I mean, if I wanted to put my stuff in there, who gets to go in and out?
12: Well, myself as the bank manager and Mr. Kincaid, our safe deposit box manager. Of course, we have a security guard keeping an eye on the safe and everyone who goes in. We are all trusted and trustworthy people.
2: Well, I'm sure you are. That's my cell phone.
4: Sorry, that's mine. Excuse me.
2: But Eugene.
4: Mine's... Oh, I don't know who it is.
2: Hello?
12: Don't mind me.
2: Hi, Eugene.
4: Oh, hi, Veronica.
2: You are?
4: You did?
2: No kidding.
4: When?
2: That's interesting.
4: I hope you got a name.
2: Do you think there's a connection?
4: A van.
2: That's unexpected.
4: I never heard of them, but I'll ask.
2: I'll ask. Thanks.
4: No, thank you.
2: Bye.
4: Bye.
12: Well, that was very enlightening.
4: You first.
2: You go on.
4: Okay. That was Veronica from Gower's Florist Shop.
12: Ah, she's one of our customers. Oh, now, don't tell me she's having a problem with us.
4: No. But she was walking down the street and saw the man who bought the jilted roses from her.
2: The ones we believe were put in the clock tower.
4: He was driving a company van with the name Sure Clean on the side.
12: Sure Clean?
4: What did Eugene have to say?
2: Well, he asked the mayor who suggested using the Dreadlocks company to install the computer program at City Hall.
4: Okay, who did?
12: That would be me.
4: You?
12: Well, they did outstanding work for us. And when I heard the City Hall was looking for a local company, well,
4: So the company that did work for you is the same company that did the work for the city and caused these problems.
2: And nobody can get in touch with them.
12: They can't?
4: They've disappeared.
12: Well, that's worrying.
2: It sure is.
4: But now we know there's some other guy who works for the Sure Clean Company who bought the flowers that were put in the clock tower. Is there a connection? I don't see the connection.
12: Actually, I know what the connection is.
2: Oh, what is it?
12: My son.
4: Your son?
12: And now I'm very concerned. Excuse me while I make a call. Huh. He's not answering any of his phone lines. Huh, that's not like him.
2: I think you should explain about your son, Mr. Dravel.
12: Well, he's one of the owners of the Dreadlocks Company.
4: Wait a minute, isn't that a conflict of interest? I mean, for the bank manager's son to program the bank's computers?
12: It was all above board. I mean, the company competed with other companies for the job. And the final decision wasn't mine.
2: But you recommended them to the mayor.
12: Well, why not? I mean, they do good work.
4: Yeah, but what's this Sure Clean Company?
12: Dreadlocks ran into financial trouble. So my son diversified into other types of businesses.
2: Oh, what types?
12: Well, janitorial, office cleaning, all-purpose kind of work.
2: Oh, from computers to janitorial. It's a little odd, isn't it?
12: Whatever it takes to pay the bills, Mr. Whittaker.
2: Do they clean this bank?
12: As a matter of fact, they do.
4: Your son's company.
12: No, it's all legit.
2: Does his company also clean City Hall?
12: Well...
4: Okay, I'd better call Eugene.
12: Now look, none of this means my son has anything to do with Alicia Jennings or that clock tower.
2: Does your son or any of his employees have access to the keys in this bank?
12: But of course, to get in and out at night.
2: The safety deposit area?
12: No. As I said, only two of us have...
2: Does your son know where you keep the keys to the safe deposit boxes?
12: Well, I suppose he might. I mean, it wouldn't occur to me to keep that a secret from him, but... The vault is on an overnight timer.
2: A freestanding timer, or a timer connected to, well, say, a computer program?
12: Well, it's part of the main computer system.
2: Which was programmed by Dreadlocks.
12: Look, I understand what you're suggesting, Mr. Whittaker, but it's absurd to believe that my son broke into those safety deposit boxes.
2: Well, maybe we should ask him about it.
4: Mr. Duvall, I've got Eugene on the phone. What's your son's name?
12: Andrew.
13: What?
4: I think he knows your son.
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12: Andrew!
4: Are you sure this is his apartment?
12: Well, of course I'm sure. Wait, I may have a key. There it is.
2: Are you sure we should go in?
12: No, I insist. If my son is involved in anything questionable... Andrew? Are you here? This place is a mess.
4: No kidding.
12: What are all these pictures?
2: Alicia?
4: Wow, those are a lot of pictures.
2: At the grocery store. In her car.
4: Maybe it's just me, but this looks like a serious crush. In a dangerously obsessive kind of way.
12: Oh, dear.
2: What did you find?
12: Well, here on the desk. These look like photocopies of a diary.
4: The one from the safe deposit box?
12: Well, I assume so. And look, he's highlighted the words clock tower... And 11:45.
2: Mr. Duvall, we need to find your son.
12: I know. And, as bank manager, it's also my duty to call the police.
1: I don't understand. Andrew had photos of me in his apartment?
0: And photocopies of your diary.
1: But I hardly noticed him. He emptied the trash. I mean, we said hello.
7: It looks like he was doing a lot more than that. He must have been following you all over town.
1: What does all this mean?
0: I'm no psychologist, but I would suspect that he had an unhealthy affection for you, and since you wouldn't reciprocate, he intends to enact revenge.
7: Huh?
0: He likes her, she didn't like him, so he wants to get back at her.
1: Thanks. Mm. But what's going to happen at 11:45?
0: Well, perhaps nothing. Perhaps a lot. Perhaps this entire scheme has been concocted to humiliate you by exposing what you'd done to your sister and Michael Butler. You'd have to confess about the undelivered letter.
1: I was young. They shouldn't have trusted me to be their delivery girl.
0: Still, they did. And you were trustworthy for a time.
1: One moment of anger. One mistake.
0: Indeed, it boggles the mind. We make so many decisions in the course of our lives, most of little consequence. But others... Entire lives can be changed in one moment from one act of emotion.
7: Your sins will find you out.
1: What?
7: Sorry. It's something my parents say. Like when I left that cheese sandwich under my bed and 3 weeks later...
0: Understood, Matthew. Thank you.
1: I'm picking up my sister at the airport later. I'll have to tell her everything then.
0: Meanwhile, we must work to stop that countdown.
7: But Eugene, you only have 6 hours left.
0: 6 hours be hanged. I will not be thwarted by a computer program.
15: This is Kevin Killerman with Odyssey 7 News. I'm just outside of City Hall, where, if you look just behind me, you'll see that the clock, which had been stuck at 11:45, is now moving backwards. Officials refuse to explain what's gone wrong with the clock, though our inside sources are blaming a computer malfunction. There is a rumor that the clock is engaged in some sort of countdown to 11:45 again, but no one seems to know why. We've learned that City Hall is being evacuated tonight as a precaution. Police have also evacuated the surrounding buildings with a barrier line right here at the edge of the town square. A few moments ago, we spoke to the mayor. Mayor, is there any danger to the public?
8: No, we don't believe anyone is in danger, but we're taking every precaution to ensure the safety of our people and property.
13: Sir, there's a rumor that the countdown is to 11:45 again. That's just an hour away.
8: I won't confirm or deny that rumor.
16: Mr. Mayor, do you know who or what is behind this?
8: It'd be wrong to speculate at this time, but the police are investigating every lead. That's all I have to say right now. Thank you.
15: So we'll be right here watching and waiting with the growing crowd. Kevin Killerman, Odyssey 7 News.
8: All right, Eugene.
6: No, just one more minute.
8: No, sir. Time is up. Shut the system down.
6: No, you'll lose everything. The city government will effectively collapse.
8: Better that than something worse.
6: But
8: you won't do it, I'll have one of the police technicians come in.
6: Oh, all right. I'll do it. Somehow it seems symbolic of my failure. Systems shutting down.
8: Well?
6: Well, nothing happened. It's not powering down.
8: What do you mean? You've turned it off, haven't you?
6: Yes, but it's not powering down. I don't understand. It must be running off-site.
8: You mean like someone's using a remote?
6: Sort of. Though... From where?
8: There's no time to find out. We have to go. That's an order.
6: Yes, but Mr. Mayor, please. I can send out a signal to try to find the remote source. It'll only take a second.
8: No. Let's go outside. Now.
17: 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We always love hearing from you.
4: This is amazing, Whit. In another minute, the whole mystery will come to an end. You don't think there's a bomb, do you?
2: Well, the police say they've searched every inch of City Hall and the clock tower. Nothing dangerous. But it would have helped if they found Andrew.
4: Where do you think he disappeared to? Did he skip town?
2: Oh, maybe. Maybe he'll show up here just to see how his scheme played out. Everyone else has.
4: No kidding. There's Alicia, and I guess that's her sister. I'd love to eavesdrop to hear what they're talking about.
2: At least they're talking. That's a good sign.
18: Oh, hello.
4: Mr. Butler.
2: What are you doing here?
18: Well, since this mystery is somehow connected to me, I decided to come see how it plays out.
2: Michael, it's probably none of my business, but Alicia Jennings is right over there with her sister Wendy.
18: What? Oh, if I'd known that, I wouldn't have come.
2: Well, it may be a good thing that you did. There's something you don't know. Go over and see what happens.
18: What's the point?
2: Reconciliation, healing, peace. Who knows what might come of it? Don't you think it's time to put the past behind you?
18: I'll think about it. Thanks.
4: Do you think he'll go over?
2: Oh, I hope so. If he can make it through the crowd. It's like New Year's Eve at Times Square. Everyone has turned out for this.
4: Everyone's curious.
2: That's funny, because while we're all standing around here, our culprit could be off somewhere else doing whatever he wants.
4: What?
2: I'm just thinking. Everything's come together so easily, pointing us to this place at this time.
4: So?
19: Mr. Whitaker.
2: Now, Eugene.
6: We tried to shut down the system, but it wouldn't respond.
2: Oh?
6: It's being operated from another location. Now, I tried to track it, but...
2: Eugene, what if this scheme isn't really about Alicia and the clock tower?
6: What?
4: Watch! Here it comes!
2: What if this is a diversion to get everyone here while the real event is happening somewhere else.
0: Of course. And I believe I know where.
2: Where?
0: Odyssey Bank. Ah, this way.
2: Okay.
5: This is the perfect crime. Everyone's at City Hall watching that clock and drooling over Alicia's unrequited love story. By the time they all realize what's happened tomorrow morning, we'll be long gone with all the money.
20: Are you sure? I don't want any security cameras getting us.
5: Are you kidding? The program is impenetrable. The cameras, the locks, everything will just shut down and we can just walk into the vault. Trust me, Dad.
20: You know I do, son. But if something goes wrong, all our work...
5: That's it. The system is now shutting down. And now the vault locks are released. Do you have the keys?
20: Right here. Let's go.
5: Huh? What's that?
20: Why are all the lights coming on?
5: It must be a minor glitch in the program.
2: Actually, it's a major glitch in your program, Andrew.
5: What? It's not possible.
0: It's possible, albeit unlikely.
21: All right, Mr. Travell and Mr. Travell, hands up. You're both under arrest.
5: No!
12: Well, you can't arrest me. This is my bank. I'm merely conducting a routine check on the systems.
2: In a ski mask.
21: Come on, tell it to your lawyer. Maybe he'll believe you. Cuff him, boys.
5: Okay, you guys gotta come on.
4: That's amazing. So everything that happened with Alicia and the clock tower really was a diversion for a bank robbery.
0: It seems so.
2: Yeah. Oliver and Andrew Dravell were both in financial trouble. I guess they invested all they had in the Dreadlocks Company. But business dried up after they did the work for Odyssey Bank and City Hall.
7: Yeah, but I still don't get how they knew about Alicia's story.
0: Well, you see, Andrew had a genuine but unhealthy crush on Alicia after he began doing janitorial work at City Hall. But she hardly noticed him. His free access allowed him to search employees' desks and offices, and he saw in her purse that she had a bank card for the safe deposit box area, and decided to snoop a little to see what it could lead to.
2: Well, maybe he hoped to find a way to get to know her better. Maybe he wanted revenge. But once he saw her diary, he came up with the idea to use what he knew, the programming he'd done, and his father's position to rob the bank.
7: See? I told you he was the bad guy.
0: And you were correct.
4: Well, I'm disappointed. I had hoped this whole mystery would be romantic.
2: Well, there is a bit of romance to the story.
4: Mm-hmm. Yeah, like what?
0: Alicia confessed what she'd done to her sister Wendy, and later to Michael Butler.
4: Oh, so he did go over and talk to them.
0: And now Wendy and Michael are conversing again.
2: And neither of them is married, you know?
4: I didn't know. So, it's kind of a happy ending after all.
2: 20 years in the making, and it all started because a young girl didn't deliver a letter.
0: We never know which moment in our lives could be the one that changes everything.
2: Yeah, that's right. Which is why we need to live every single moment the way God wants us to.

0: The Bible says in the book of Numbers, you may be sure that your sin will find you out. Everything we do at every moment has consequences. Even small decisions can have a huge impact. Alicia's moment of anger changed the lives of at least 3 people, maybe more. That's why we need to stop and think about what we're doing or going to do and ask ourselves if God would be pleased with it. That will keep us out of a lot of trouble. If you liked today's episode, I'd love to hear from you. You can write to me at Adventures in Odyssey, Colorado Springs, Colorado 80995, or in Canada, write to Box 9800, Vancouver, BC, V6B4G3, and visit us online at witsend.org. 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The Mystery of the Clock Tower was written by Paul McCusker with sound design by Jonathan Crow. Our cast included Andre Stoika, Katie Lee, Will Ryan, and Will Ute. And I'm Chris, hoping you'll join us again next time for more Adventures in Odyssey.
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3: 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There is a flood watch in effect until midnight tonight as showers and thunderstorms will continue through the evening. Some of those could be severe, a low tonight of 64. Tomorrow, sunshine in store with a high of 80. Tomorrow night, clear skies, a low of 56. And Monday, more sunshine in store with a high in the low 80s.
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5: First of all, I'm a messenger of King Caspian's.
6: Who's he?
5: Caspian the 10th, King of Narnia, and long may he reign.
7: And there's no such person as Aslan, and there are no such things as lions. And there never was a time when animals could talk. Talk! Ah, do you hear me?
8: Yes, Uncle.
7: Then let's have no more of it.
9: Up, Prince Caspian, get up!
8: Oh, we're going to do a little astronomy.
9: Shh, I don't trust me and do exactly as I tell you. Put on all your clothes. You have a long journey before you.
10: Dear Prince, you must leave this castle at once, and go to seek your fortune in the wide world. Your life is in danger here.
9: Why?
10: Because you are the true King of Narnia.
5: The wind became a tempest. The woods roared and creaked all around them. There came a crash. A tree fell right across the road just behind him.
8: Quiet, Tester, quiet. It's all right.
5: Lightning flashed, and a great crack of thunder seemed to break the sky in two. Destrier bolted.

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1: 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There's a wood inside it, and it's snowing, and it's called Narnia. 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
4: Now, before it wakes up, we must decide what to do with it.
5: Kill it. We can't let it live. It'd betray us.
6: We ought to have killed it at once or else let it alone. We can't kill it now. Not after we've taken it in and bandaged its head and all. It would be murdering a guest.
7: Gentlemen, whatever you do to me, I hope you'll be kind to my poor horse.
4: Your horse had taken flight long before we found you.
5: Don't let it talk you round with its pretty words. I still
6: horns
5: say...
6: and halibuts, of course we're not going to murder it. For shame, Knickerbrick. What do you say, Truffle Hunter? What shall we do with it?
4: I shall give it a drink. Here, it's sweet but hot, so be careful.
7: Oh, what? What are you?
4: I beg your pardon?
7: You're not a man, you're a badger.
4: I am indeed.
5: Ah, it doesn't like badgers, do you see?
7: It's not that I don't like them. That is to say, I've never seen one that can talk.
5: You've not seen a black dwarf like me, I suppose. Or a red dwarf like Trumpkin here.
7: No, I haven't. Then you are old Narnians.
4: Sit back. You're not well.
5: We still have to decide what to do with this human. You two think you'd do it a great kindness by not letting me kill it. But I suppose the upshot is we'll have to keep it a prisoner for life. I'm certainly not going to let it go alive, to go back to its own kind and betray us all.
6: Bulbs and bolsters, Knickerbrick, why need you talk so unhandsomely? Oh. It isn't the creature's fault that it bashed its head against a tree outside our hole. And I don't think it looks like a traitor.
7: I say, you haven't yet found out whether I want to go back. Well, I don't. I want to stay with you, if you'll let me. I've been looking for people like you all my life.
5: That's a likely story. You're a Telmarine and a human, aren't you? Of course you want to go back to your own kind.
7: Well, even if I did, I couldn't. I was flying for my life when I had my accident. The king wants to kill me.
6: What?
7: So if you kill me, you'll be doing the very thing to please him.
4: Well, now, you don't say so.
6: Hey, what's that? What have you been doing, human, to fall foul of Miraz at your age?
7: He's my uncle.
5: There you are! Not only a Telmarine, but close kin and heir to our greatest enemy. Are you still mad enough to let this creature live?
6: Now, once and for all, Knickerbrick, will you contain yourself, or must Truffle Hunter and I sit on your head? You better tell us your story, human.
7: My name is Caspian, and my uncle murdered my father to take the throne. And now that the Queen has had a child, they want to kill me. It's as simple as that.
4: Not so simple, I'm afraid. How do you know about us old Narnians?
7: Yes. I heard the story from my nurse, who my father got rid of because she told them to me. Then my tutor, Dr. Cornelius, taught me about you.
5: What's your Dr. Cornelius know about it?
7: He's part dwarf, but he disguises it well.
6: Well, now, this is the strangest thing I ever heard.
5: I don't like it. I didn't know there were stories about us still told among the humans. The less they know about us, the better. That old nurse now, she'd better have held her tongue. It's all mixed up with that tutor, a renegade dwarf. I hate him. I hate him worse than the humans. You mark my words, no good will come of it.
4: Don't you go talking about things you don't understand, Knickerbrick. You dwarves are as forgetful and changeable as the humans themselves. I'm a beast, I am, and a badger, what's more. We don't change. We hold on. I say great good will come of it. This is the true King of Narnia we've got here. A true king coming back to true Narnia. And we beasts remember, even if dwarfs forget, that Narnia was never right except when a son of Adam was king.
6: Whistles and whirligigs, Truffle Hunter, you don't mean you want to give the country to humans?
4: I said nothing about that. It's not men's country, but a country for a man to be king of. We badgers have long enough memories to know that. Why, bless us all, wasn't the High King Peter a man?
6: Do you believe all those old stories?
4: I tell you, we don't change, we beasts. We don't forget. I believe in the High King Peter and the rest that reigned at Caer Paravel as firmly as I believe in Aslan himself.
6: As firmly as that, I dare say, but who believes in Aslan nowadays?
7: Oh, I do.
5: You do?
7: And if I hadn't believed in him before, I would now. You see, back there among the humans, the people who laughed at Aslan would have laughed at stories about talking beasts and dwarfs.
5: Oh, they might have.
7: Sometimes I did wonder if there really was such a person as Aslan. But then sometimes I wondered if there were really people like you. Yet there you are.
5: This is all a lot of useless talk, Badger. The High King Peter and the rest may have been men, but they were a different sort of men. This is one of the cursed Telmarines. He has hunted beasts for sport, haven't you now?
7: Well, to tell you the truth, I have. But they weren't talking beasts.
5: It's all the same thing.
4: No. You know it isn't. You know very well that the beasts in Narnia nowadays are different and are no more than the poor, dumb, witless creatures you'd find in Calorman or Telmar. They're smaller, too. They're far more different from us than the half-dwarfs are from you. Caspian, as long as you will be true to old Narnia, you shall be my king, whatever they say. Long life to your majesty.
6: That's enough for me. I say we take the lad to the others and see what they have to say.
7: What others?
6: We will go first into the mountains, to the three bulgy bears.
5: The bulgy bears.
6: And so we did.
8: You're Trumpkin the dwarf, then?
6: I am.
9: Oh, don't stop. What happened next?
8: Yeah.
6: Well, Truffle Hunter roused the three bulgy bears from their sleep and explained everything to them. The brown bears said, just as Truffle Hunter had said, that a son of Adam ought to be King of Narnia, and all kissed Caspian. Very wet, snuffly kisses they were, and offered him some honey. After that, we went to Pattertwig the squirrel, who suggested that he should take messages to our other friends, inviting them to a feast and council on Dancing Lawn at midnight, three nights ahead. Our next visit was to the seven brothers of Shuddering Wood, dwarfs, one and all. The seven brothers did not take to Caspian at first and were doubtful that he was a friend and not an enemy. At last, they were persuaded and even gave us all gifts of mail shirts and helmets and swords. For the seven brothers of Shuddering Wood are artisans of metal and steel. The workmanship of the arms was far finer than any Caspian had ever seen, and he gladly accepted the dwarf-made sword instead of his own, which looked, in comparison, as feeble as a toy and as clumsy as a stick. A little further on, we reached the five black dwarfs. They looked suspiciously at Caspian, but in the end, the eldest of them said,
10: "Well, if he is against Miraz, we'll have him for king." Shall we go further up in the mountains for you? Up to the crags? There's an ogre or two and a hag that we could introduce you to up there. What do you think?
7: No, thank you.
4: I should think not, indeed. We want none of that sort on our side. We should not have Aslan for a friend if we brought in that kind of rabble.
5: Oh, Aslan. Oh.
7: Do you believe in Aslan, Nicobrick?
5: I'll believe in anyone or anything that'll batter these cursed Telmarine barbarians to pieces or drive them out of Narnia. Anyone or anything, Aslan or the White Witch, do you understand?
4: Silence, silence! You do not know what you're saying. She was a worse enemy than Miraz and all his race.
5: Not to the dwarf she wasn't. Isn't that right, friends?
11: Yes.
4: Come along. We have many more to meet.
5: Like who?
4: Glenstorm the Centaur, for one.
7: Centaur?
4: Yes, Glenstorm is a centaur, and a prophet, and a stargazer.
6: Then he probably already knows we're coming.
5: I wouldn't be surprised.
12: Yes, I've been waiting for you. Long live the king. I and my sons are ready for war. When is the battle to be joined?
7: Battle? Do you mean a real war to drive Miraz out of Narnia?
12: What else?
7: Oh. Suppose I've had some vague idea that we'd, well, you know, occasionally raid a farmstead or attack a party of hunters if it ventured too far into these southern wilds.
12: Does your Majesty usually wear his mail and sword for occasional raids?
4: Is it possible, Glenstorm?
12: The time is ripe. I watch the skies, Badger, for it is mine to watch, as it is yours to remember. Tarva and Arambil have met in the halls of high heaven, and on earth the son of Adam has once more arisen to rule and name the creatures. The hour has struck. Our council at the Dancing Lawn must be a council of war.
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6: The great night came and all whom we had invited were there. Bulgy bears and red dwarfs and black dwarfs, moles and badgers, hares and hedgehogs, and five satyrs as red as foxes, and a whole contingent of talking mice, armed to the teeth and following a shrill trumpet.
15: Yes.
16: Your Majesty.
15: What? Someone speak.
4: Behind you, sire. At your feet. It's the mouse, Reepicheep.
15: Mouse? But wait.
17: Oh.
15: Hello.
16: There are 12 of us, sire, and I place all the resources of my people unreservedly at your Majesty's disposal.
15: Oh, well, thank you. Reepicheep.
6: Some owls came, as did the old raven of Ravenscore. Last of all, with the centaurs, came a small but genuine giant, Wimbleweather of Dead Man's Hill, carrying on his back a basket full of rather seasick dwarfs who had accepted his offer of a lift and were now wishing they'd walk instead. The feast began with music and dance from the fauns. I could tell from his expression that Caspian had never seen the likes of them before, with their curly heads and little horns, their naked torsos and their legs and feet like those of goats. We all joined in the dance with them, except Nicobrick, who stayed off to the side and looked on in silence. We decided to hold the Council of War immediately, then have our banquet afterwards. Everyone sat down in a great circle, and when we got Patatwig to stop running to and fro and telling all the creatures to be silent, Caspian, feeling a little nervous, got up.
15: Narnians, I'd like to welcome you.
18: Prince Caspian, with respect, sire.
6: What's wrong, Camillo?
18: My hair sense tells me there's a man somewhere near.
4: Yes. Smells like a man, and yet not quite like a man.
18: Whatever it is, Truffle Hunter, it is getting steadily nearer.
15: Two badgers and you three dwarfs, with your bows at the ready, go softly off to meet it.
19: There's no need. I'm here, and unarmed.
15: Dr. Cornelius!
17: Hello, my prince.
5: A renegade dwarf.
10: A half and half. Shall I pass my sword to his throat?
6: Be quiet, Nickelbrick. The creature can't help its ancestry.
15: Oh, this is the greatest friend and the saviour of my life. And anyone who doesn't like his company may leave my army at once. Oh, dearest doctor, I am glad to see you again. However did you find us out?
17: By a little use of simple magic, Your Majesty. But there's no time to go into that now. We must all fly from this place at once. You're already betrayed, and Miraz is on the move. Before midday tomorrow, you will be surrounded.
15: Betrayed? By whom?
5: Another renegade dwarf, no doubt.
17: No, by your horse, Destria. The poor brute knew no better. He went dawdling back to his stable in the castle, and then the secret of your flight was out. Shame. I made myself scarce, having no wish to be questioned about it in Miraz's torture chamber. I had a pretty good guess from my crystal as to where I should find you, but all day, and that was the day before yesterday, I saw Miraz's tracking parties out in the woods. And yesterday I learned that his army is out. I don't think some of your pure-blooded dwarves have as much woodcraft as might be expected. You left tracks all over the place. Great carelessness. At any rate, something has warned Miraz that old Narnia is not as dead as he'd hoped, and he's on the move.
16: Oh. Hurrah! Oh. Let them come. All I ask is that the king will put me and my people in the front.
17: What on earth? By the lion, it's a mouse. Signor Mouse, I desire your better acquaintance. I am honoured by meeting so valiant a beast.
16: My friendship you shall have, learned man. And any dwarf or giant in the army who does not give you good language shall have my sword to reckon with.
10: Is there time for this foolery? What are our plans? Battle or flight?
6: Battle if need be, but we're hardly ready for it yet, and this is no very defensible place.
15: Yes, well, I don't like the idea of running away.
20: Hear him. Whatever we do, don't let's have any running, especially not before supper. And not too soon after it, neither.
21: Well said, Bear.
20: Thank you, Glenstorm.
22: But those who run first do not always run last. And why should we let the enemy choose our position instead of choosing it ourselves? Let us find a strong place.
4: Glenstorm's advice is wise, Majesty. Very wise.
6: But where are we to go to?
17: Your Majesty, and all you variety of creatures, I think we must fly east and down the river to the great woods. The Telmarines hate that region. They've always been afraid of the sea and of something that may come over the sea. That is why they have let the great woods grow up. If tradition speak true, the ancient Caer Paravel was at the river mouth. All that part is friendly to us and hateful to our enemies. We must go to Aslan's How.
15: Aslan's How? What is it?
17: It lies within the skirts of the great woods. And it is a huge mound which Narnians raised in very ancient times over a very magical place, where there stood, and perhaps still stands, a very magical stone. The mound is all hollowed out and contains galleries and caves, and the stone is in the central cave of all. There is room in the mound for all our stores, and those of us who have most need of cover and are most accustomed to underground life can be lodged in the caves. The rest of us can lie in the wood. At a pinch, all of us, except this worthy giant, could retreat into the mound itself. And there we should be beyond the reach of every danger except famine.
4: It's a good thing we have a learned man among us.
6: Soup and celery. I wish our leaders would think less about these old wives' tales and more about victuals and arms.
4: I approve of Dr. Cornelius's proposal.
15: So do I. To Aslan's How.
10: Yes, to Aslan's How.
23: Now, before we ate.
15: Now? We've no time to lose.
23: I was afraid you were going to say that.

0: What's wrong, Truffle Hunter? You look thoughtful.
1: It's nothing, sire. I was thinking, if only we could wake the spirits of the trees and the wells.
0: Well, can't we?
1: No, we have no power over them. Since the humans came into the land, felling forests and defiling streams, the dryads and naiads have sunk into a deep sleep. Who knows if ever they will stir again? And that is a great loss to our side. The Telmarines are horribly afraid of the woods, and once the trees moved in anger, our enemies would go mad with fright and be chased out of Narnia as quick as their legs could carry them.
2: What imaginations you animals have! But why stop at trees and waters? Wouldn't it be even nice if the stones started throwing themselves at old Miraz?
3: Aslan's How is round the next bend.
0: Oh, good. Yeah. The sun is coming up and everyone is tired.
2: Yes.
0: We could do with the rest.
2: You're right. Yes.
4: Aslan's How was certainly an awesome place.
5: You don't have to explain it, Trumpkin. We know it well.
6: Wait, Edmund. Perhaps we don't.
5: Huh?
6: Everything has changed, remember?
5: Oh, yes. Good point. In our day, it was a round green hill on top of another hill.
7: With a clear view and beautiful...
4: I'm afraid it isn't so clear anymore. It's all grown over with trees.
5: Huh?
4: And there's a low doorway leading into it. The tunnels inside are a perfect maze until you get to know them.
0: Tell us what happened there, Trumpkin.
4: It was after we had taken up our quarters in and around the How that fortune turned against us. King Miraz's scout soon found our new lair, and he and his army arrived on the edge of the woods. As so often happens, the enemy turned out stronger than we had reckoned. And though Miraz's men may have been afraid of going into the wood, they were even more afraid of Miraz. Thus there was fighting on most days, and sometimes by night as well. But our army had, on the whole, the worst of it. At last there came a night when everything had gone as badly as possible, and the rain which had been falling heavily all day had ceased at nightfall, only to give place to raw cold. That morning Caspian had arranged what was his biggest battle yet, and we had all hung our hopes on it. But it failed. All our strategy fell apart on the battlefield. Our army suffered badly and done the enemy little harm. Few of us had not lost blood. So it was a very sombre council who met in the secret and magical chamber at the heart of Aslan's How.
8: We can't continue this way. The morale of our company couldn't be lower.
9: True.
0: Right. Then what are we to do?
1: With respect, if your majesty is ever to use the magic horn, I think the time has now come.
0: We are certainly in great need. But it is hard to be sure we are at our greatest. Supposing there came an even worse need and we had already used it.
8: By that argument, your majesty will never use it until it's too late.
3: Yes, I agree with that.
0: What do you think, Trumpkin?
4: Oh, as for me, your majesty knows I think the horn and that bit of broken stone called the stone table and your great king Peter and your lion Aslan are all eggs in moonshine. It's all one to me when your majesty blows the horn. All I insist on is that the army is told nothing about it. There's no good raising hopes of magical help, which, as I think, are sure to be disappointed.
0: Right. Then in the name of Aslan, we will blow Queen Susan's horn.
3: There is one thing, sire, that should perhaps be done first. We do not know what form the help will take. It might call Aslan himself from overseas. But I think it more likely to call Peter the High King and his mighty consorts down from the high past. But in either case, I do not think we can be sure that the help will come to this very spot.
4: You never said a truer word.
3: I think that they, or he, will come back to one or other of the ancient places of Narnia. This, where we now sit, is the most ancient and most deeply magical of all. And here I think the answer is likeliest to come. But there are two others. One is Lantern Waste, upriver west of Beaver's Dam, where the royal children first appeared in Narnia, as the records tell. And the other is down at the river mouth, where their castle of Caer Paravel once stood. And if Aslan himself comes, that would be the very best place for meeting him too. For every story says that he is the son of the great emperor over the sea, and over the sea he will pass.
9: Oh, yes.
3: Now, I should very much like to send messengers to both places, to Lantern Waste and the River Mouth, to receive them, or him, or it.
4: Just as I thought.
2: The first result of all this foolery is not to bring us help, but to lose us two fighters.
3: No,
9: the fighters.
0: Well, who would you think of sending Dr. Cornelius?
1: Well, squirrels are best for getting through enemy country without being caught.
9: All our squirrels are rather flighty. The only one I'd trust on a job like that would be Pattertwig.
0: Let's be Pattertwig then. And who for our other messenger? I know you'd go, Truffle Hunter. But you haven't the speed. Nor you, Dr. Cornelius.
9: I won't go. With all these humans and beasts about, there must be a dwarf here to see that the dwarfs are fairly treated.
2: Thimbers and thunderstorms, is that how you speak to the king? Send me, sire, I'll go.
0: But I thought you didn't believe in the horned trumpkin.
2: No more I do, your majesty. But what's that got to do with it? I might as well die on a wild goose chase as die here. You are my king. I know the difference between giving advice and taking orders. You've had my advice, and now it's time for orders.
0: Oh, I'll never forget this, Trumpkin. Send for Pattertwig, one of you.
9: I'll see to it.
0: Oh, thank you. Oh, and when shall I blow the horn?
3: I would wait for sunrise, Your Majesty. That sometimes has an effect in operations of this kind of magic.
0: Sunrise it'll be, then.

0: Next time on Prince Caspian, The Return to Narnia...
1: The whole air was full of it. Loud as thunder, but far longer. And I said to myself, if that's not the horn, call me a rabbit.
2: So it was your horn, Sue, that dragged us all off that seat on the platform yesterday.
3: Both swords were out in a moment, and the three others jumped off the dais and stood watching.
4: Look!
1: What?
4: Look! The lion! Aslan himself!
0: Prince Caspian, The Return to Narnia from The Chronicles of Narnia by C.S. Lewis is a production of Focus on the Family. I'm Doug Gresham. Thank you for listening.

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WTLR State College, WQJU Mifflintown, WPCL Northern Cambria, WPMU Du Bois, WPMN Saxton, WPMY Lock Haven, WPME Bedford. 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Just ask it to play WTLR. 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